justified in his name. We rise and stand righteous through.

0: And several other stories coming your way this morning. Grateful for choosing the City Breakfast News. Let's settle for the details of our stories now. And let's begin with some education-related matter, because the West African Examinations Council has released provisional results of the 2026 BEC for school candidates. A total of 620,243 candidates sat for the examination, while 3,601 were absent. WAEC says the subject result of 496 candidates and the entire result of 105 others have been cancelled over examination malpractices. Some results have also been withheld pending investigations expected to be completed by August 31. Now to the court. The High Court has rejected an application by Faiza Seydou Wuni, wife of former National Buffer Stock Company Limited CEO Abdul Hanan Abdul Wahab, seeking permission to travel abroad with her seven-year-old son for medical treatment. The court held that she failed to prove the required treatment was unavailable in Ghana. Deputy Attorney General Dr. Justice Shrem Sai had opposed the application. Away from that, the Africa Sustainable Energy Center has blamed Ghana's repeated nationwide power outages on inadequate investment in power system resilience and response. The comment followed Wednesday's nationwide blackout, which has left several parts of the country without electricity. Speaking to City News, ASEC Executive Director Justice Ohene Akoto called for greater investment in preventive maintenance to reduce major system failures.
1: In power systems, you have power system reliability, and there's an issue where your power totally collapses that is there. Usually you try to be very preventive rather than being reactive, so you have to have preventive maintenance to prevent some of these things from happening. There are instances where there are reasons beyond your control. If they are beyond your control, you have to be able to recover very fast. So that means your system is resilient. That is where we have failed at the moment. I mean, it's taking hours, and then the system has still been restored. So we have to pay attention to that, the system restoration. If we even have a blackout, I mean, the total collapse, why is the system not resilient? It should restore back in seconds and then in minutes, but it taking a lot of hours. It's a challenge at the moment. Yeah, that engineer should have a look. And I think we need to be more innovative and be more proactive and be more preventative. We've seen this a lot of times, so we should be able to learn, I mean, have the lessons learned, and then this shouldn't has happened. Yeah, it's a total no-no.
0: The center is also calling on GridCo to publish a comprehensive root cause analysis of the outage.
1: GridCo should give us a comprehensive report of root cause analysis, what happened. And they should be able to tell us there has been some of these issues in the years past. What were the lessons learned? We have to look at the lessons learned from this one as well. So that in the future, they also need to give us a roadmap. In roadmap one, of a preventative measure, and also give us a roadmap of a reactive measure, and also a roadmap of resiliency as well. One is a roadmap on this incident never happen again, based on the lessons learned that we are having, and also a roadmap that if it should happen, what are they going to do? And then, I mean, how are they going to be reactive enough and then more resilient so that we don't have these long hours of power outage. So this is what, and like as I said, for me, I'm a bit disappointed, because this is not the first time we've seen it. We've seen it, yes, countless times. Does it mean we didn't learn anything from it?
0: You heard the executive director of ASEC, Justice Ohene Akoto. 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And around the globe, we are live on citynewsroom.com. Still ahead, Ministry of Health closes Techiman Krobo Nursing Training College indefinitely. Details of that coming up shortly. Do stay.
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5: Welcome back. You're still listening to the City Breakfast News live from our studios here in Accra and also live on affiliates across the country. Let's settle for some more stories. The National Democratic Congress, NDC, says it is confident of complying with the Supreme Court's decision to abolish the delegate system. The apex court ruled that a system violates constitutional principles by preventing other eligible party members from participating in voting. Speaking to City News, the NDC's Deputy Director of IT and Elections, Rashid Tanko Computer, said the party is capable of implementing the ruling this year if it decides to do so.
6: It's feasible. It's just about data. If you have the data, why can't you do it? If you have the data, if you have the primary source of your information, which is the data from the branches, to indicate that these are your party members qualified enough to contest, why can't you do it? And then so we as a party, even if they say we should implement it this year, I can assure you we can implement it because we use the same data for our branch election and had very peaceful branch elections. No incident, over 40,000 branches, and then we're able to clear it with our party members voting. In fact, for the first time, we had competitive branch elections. People came out, queued in their numbers, voted, we counted, ballots were issued, and people voted.
5: You heard the NDC's Deputy Director of IT and Elections, Rashid Tanko Computer. Now, the MPP's Director of Elections, Evans Nimako, argues that the state ought to support political parties financially if they are to expand their electoral system.
7: This is what the Supreme Court has handed over to the good people of Ghana. A young democracy must navigate. One way is for the state to support political parties. And I think that for those who love democracy, we'll rather find solutions as to how we get our democracy to grow than to fall apart. So for us as New Patriotic Party, we will look at the ruling of the court, the judgment, and see how we can implement it within the framework of the law. So it's not just coming out and bragging and saying all sort of things. Those allegations, propagandist nature of the NDC must stop there in government.
5: Evans Nimako is a director of elections of the New Patriotic Party, NPP. Meanwhile, political analyst Dr. Jonathan Asante Ochery has raised concerns about the feasibility of the Apex Court's decision to abolish the delegate system.
8: In actual fact, the Supreme Court could have conducted some kind of data-driven analysis because, in actual fact, this particular ruling will end up creating more problems for the minority parties because if they are supposed to go by what the Supreme Court, has suggested as the constitutional aspect of the interpretation, then it means that they will not have the resources to conduct these, elections. It is even going to be a big problem for both the NDC and the MPP. It doesn't matter whether one is in government or one in opposition. And then the other aspect of practicalization, how do you practicalize this? It is another thing altogether.
5: Dr. Jonathan Asante Ochery is a political analyst and the executive director of the African Institute of Strategic Studies.

0: On the new delegate system, founder and leader of the All People's Congress, Hassan Mayariga, says the Supreme Court's ruling outlined the delegate system in political party primaries could strengthen internal democracy. He says allowing all eligible party members to vote would broaden participation and improve candidates' legitimacy. However, Hassan Mayariga warns the system could increase costs and create new risk of voter manipulation if not properly managed. Now, members of parliament have also shared varied views on the Supreme Court decision to abolish the delegate system. The Banda MP Ahmed Ibrahim described the decision as socially discriminatory, while the Swami MP John Darko argued that political parties may still restrict participation in their internal elections to specific groups of people.
1: If Supreme Court is bringing this kind of rule, it is constitutionally right, by socially discriminatory, because minority tribes will not be represented. And you know, we live in a country where tribes or ethnicity is one of our social structures. You can't do away with ethnicity. You can't do away with tribes.
2: I think, if you ask me, it's much ado about nothing, because no matter what, a group of people will be determined as the elected at any point in time. Because how do you determine that, okay, we're going to vote on 22nd August, for instance?
0: You heard the Banda MP Ahmed Ibrahim and Swami MP John Darko. Now, the Ministry of Health has closed the nursing training college in Techiman Krobo indefinitely. The students yesterday staged a protest over alleged inadequate feeding, lack of potable water and other concerns while demanding the removal of their principal. The protest led to the arrest of some students and disrupted academic activities. In a statement, the ministry said it is engaging stakeholders on possible date for reopening the institution. Meanwhile, the National Union of Ghana Students is calling on the Ghana Police Service to investigate allegations of assault against some students. Speaking to City News, NUG's President Rashid Ibrahim condemned the incident and called for those responsible to be held accountable.
3: We are calling on the IGP to immediately commission an investigation into the matter, especially the regional police commander who sanctioned the deployment of the police officers to actually manhandle these students who were not wielding any weapon, who were embarking on peaceful demonstration to get their grievances addressed. We need all those people to be brought to book, and we need an open report on it after the investigation.
0: That was the president of the National Union of Ghana Students, Rashid Ibrahim. Stay with us here on the CT Breakfast News, which has been live from our studios here in Accra and also live on affiliates across the country. In the northern region, we are live on Radio Bimbila 91.9 FM, Upper East Region Quality 88.7 FM in Garu, Mike 105.3 FM in Navrongo, Gumzang 90.1 FM in Tongo, and in the Upper West Region, we are live on True Song 97.3 FM in Wa and around the globe. 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

0: Welcome back. You're still listening to the City Breakfast News, live from our studios here in Accra, and also live on affiliate across the country. Grateful for staying through, let's settle for sport. And in sports, Ghana's Black Queens got their 2026 Women's African Cup of Nations campaign off to a winning start with a convincing 2-0 victory over tournament debutant Cabo Verde in their Group D opener at the Mule Rashid Stadium in Casablanca. Kim Lasbiogran's side controlled much of the contest and were rewarded with goals in each half to secure all 3 points and make the perfect start to their quest for continental glory. Now, in international news, the U.S. military says it has launched heavy strikes against Iran in retaliation for attempted Iranian ballistic missile attacks on American forces. CENTCOM says dozens of Islamic Revolutionary Guard Corps targets were hit after Iran allegedly fired on U.S. bases in Jordan and ships in the Strait of Hormuz. The latest escalation comes 5 months after U.S. and Israeli strikes on Iran began. And that's how we end the City Breakfast News, which has been live from our studios here in Accra and also live on affiliates across the country. For more news, please log on to citynewsroom.com. The City Breakfast Show is up next. I am Samuel Akom. Thank you for listening and have a wonderful morning.
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6: 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The world's a mess. That's just the start. But I slept all right. I guess it's good morning. Phone call from mom. Dad lost his job. Text from my ex. She

Good morning, Sekondi Takoradi. Good morning, Western Region. Welcome to your favorite, my favorite, our favorite show, The Western Echo, right here on Beach 105.5 FM.

I'll keep your eyes on the road. Very, very, very necessary. Keep your eyes away from your phone, away from reading those documents, away from whatever you're doing, and keep it on the road. It is very important. Good morning, Second D Takrati. Good morning, Western Region. Welcome to your favorite show in the morning. The morning's drive. This is the Western Echo right here on Beach 105.5 FM. I want to say a very big thank you to you for choosing Beach in the morning. Adding us to your morning routine, Charlie, this is a very solid choice. As is, you've made a very fantastic choice in the morning. Yeah.

Are never the same if you start with the Western Echo right here on Beach 105.5 FM. Because we're diving to very important, necessary conversations. And make sure your day is right, your day is wonderful, and your day is productive. Well, every morning we're coming here, we bring to you conversations that matter, discussions that change the affairs of this region and country, and engagements that become the lifeline of this region and country. So feel free to share your thoughts, feel free to let us know what you think, your opinions and views regarding all of our conversations right here on the show. Well, the show is on from now till 10 a.m. on this beautiful Thursday morning, the 30th day of July 2026. We have a lot to talk about. In a few minutes, we'll be getting into what we call the newspaper review segment, telling you what the newspapers are saying and what they are reporting at 7 a.m. We will dive into the very latest from the world of business. 7:15 is when we bring to you sports. Well, yesterday, the Black Queens of Ghana did us proud. 2-0 against Cabo Verde in their opening game. Yes, in the WAFCON 2026 happening currently in Morocco. Today, our girls are playing good football. We ought to support them. You see the same support you threw behind the Black Stars. Charlie, you need to give them the same support. Our girls are playing fantastic football. I will bring to you a bit of that. And of course, the Glasgow Olympics happening currently, where Ghana is participating. Well, we are doing some good works. Some medals coming in here and there. I will bring to you the very latest from all of that and more at 7:15 a.m. on kickoff. 7:30 is when we come back in the region and we have conversations. We tell you what is trending, what is happening in the region. Well, folks, this morning we will bring to you a conversation from the NPP's regional quarters, or the regional office. Oh, you remember a couple of days ago we brought to you a story about the former DC for Lembele being disqualified from contesting to become the next regional secretary of the party. Oh, he was disqualified on the grounds of failing to meet Section 16F of the NPP's guidelines, which requires that a candidate needs at least a bachelor's degree. He failed to meet that requirement, or he appealed. Well, that appeal did not stand, and the disqualification as we have it stands. Well, there's a lot in that particular conversation. This morning, we will dive into that and, of course, speak to him on what the issues are and what the way forward looks like for him this morning. So that's a conversation we're getting to later on the show this morning. And then we'll still stay with politics. Yesterday, the Supreme Court ruled 5-2. The delegate system is off. Is that the end? Or does that open new doors for new exploits? Well, diving to all of these and more this morning, it is super, super, super interactive. I would love to hear from you. Send me a message, give me a phone call, all through the same number, 020-105-1055, 020-105-1055. My name is Arafat Musa. I'm here with my colleagues, and we'll be doing this together from now till 10 a.m. Feel free, welcome aboard. Let me hear from you.

Before we get into the newspaper review segment this morning, there is a job opportunity. And I'm hoping you would grab it, or you know someone who will be able to grab it, or who would want to grab it. Well, a reputable company here in Sekondi, Takoradi, is looking to hire people to fill the following roles. Well, the company is looking for a tricycle rider and a loader. All successful applicants will be given free health insurance as part of the benefits package. But there are requirements. Well, the requirements are that for the loader role, you should live around Apremido, Apollo, Aseke, and its environs. And for the tricycle rider role, you should live around Paipano, Takrade, Ifikuma, Fijai, and its environs. If you meet the requirements and you're interested, please drop your application at the front desk of Beach 105.5 FM or Spice 91.9 FM, all inside your Dumante place. Or you can call this number for further inquiry, 054-864-6719. 054-864-6719.

0: Folks, it is time for us to get into the newspaper review segment with Caleb Kuda, Godfrey Akutubwafo, and the others. The Western Echo continues after this. Stick and stay, don't move a muscle. My name is Arafat Musa, and this is the Western Echo.
1: Parts of the neighborhood had lights, and I'm like, ah, me dem in come on.
2: That's the father side, mother side.
1: I know their side.
2: No, there's no who they did.
1: How they do it? Sister Ku.
2: No, they don't mind you. Last night, the way they do that thing, it was really painful. And the weather too is really cold. The tap is not flowing when the light is off.
1: So that is normal for this time of the year. This is why there are a lot of babies. There are a lot of babies next year.
3: There are a lot of babies scheduled for next year.
4: In this day and age, people still mourning.
2: Ah, production is
1: the conveyor belt is on. We are lit.
4: My God. You should come and ask us.
2: No, why is it going?
1: It's okay, it's okay. But that also means that this morning we need the Ablekuma North Municipality to wake up. That's the Suman Junction Kef. For 17 years now, I've been counting. If I pour even a cup of water
2: It will flood.
1: At the Suman Junction,
4: it will flood.
1: That path becomes impassable. Last time it rained before I went to deal with the World Cup business. Somebody came to put I don't know if it was the municipality, a truck of sand, and used it to fill the place. It rained that very day again, so that solution
2: is
1: And motorists are suffering. It's causing unnecessary traffic. You see, because for those coming from Mataeku. Looking to enter Kaneshi or looking to join Dakuman. Those coming from Dakuman, those coming from wherever, looking to enter Dansuma from that junction. Yes, that is the main route into Dansuma from that part of town. That small patch of, in fact, that entire stretch up to the KFC at the Shell filling station. It is horrible. And nobody seems to want to do anything about it.
2: That's true.
1: You see, Ed, 100 or 200 meters away from the KFC is the municipal office, and they have parked the drip there.
4: That's the equipment.
1: The drip is dripping.
4: I said they are exhibiting.
1: I found a the drip is dripping. I always see it. So please, they should do something about it for us. They are causing. You know, the other time my car, I broke my lower arm on that road. Because what has happened is the third. Exit that everybody is supposed to use. Now nobody can actually use it because it has been filled with water and it has huge stones in there. If you don't take care, if you use that path, something will happen to you. So everybody has shifted from that lane onto the main road and then use it as an alternative route into the Asoman Junction. We need the municipality to do something about this. We need the roads people to do something about this. We cannot leave that part of the road. You know, it's like they've given up on it. Yesterday when I got there, I saw some guys trying to do something with wheelbarrows. In this weather, wheelbarrow, I mean, it's useless. So we begged them. Anyway, let me take you to the front page of the Herald newspaper this morning. ECG's 170 million city unapproved spending under Dubik Mahama uncovered. Gold Fields insists 74% of Takwa mine revenue stays in Ghana. Sleeping FDA confiscates fish processed under unhygienic conditions after viral video. MIF delivers 1 billion Ghana city profits despite 98% royalty share cut. And won't me lawyers appeal 20-year illegal mining conviction.
4: Let me take you to the Chronicle. Big story. Ashanti region backs Eugene Entry as next MPP General Secretary. A huge photograph of the gentleman is here on the front page. Also on the front page this morning, Nkasim residents warn contractor to stay off community mining concession. And there's a big editorial here with a huge call. Energy Minister must resign or be reshuffled, they say.
1: Front page of the Daybreak newspaper, there is an opinion by Dr. Victoria Nyakuasam operationalizing the Supreme Court's ruling to fully demonetize Ghana's democracy. I'll be reading that one. Soldier interdicted over TikTok comment. And on the Council of State, CJ to succeed Sophia Ekufu.
4: Let me take you to the Daily Democrat. Power to the people. A Supreme Court ends delegate system. Comes with a photograph of the national chairman of the MPP and that of the NDC. Also the front page this morning. Opare Ado urges young Ghanaians to build skills and serve nation. His photograph is here. And Samuel Oputu Ampofo to lay father to rest on Saturday, the 8th day of August.
5: Finally, from me, the front page of the Daily Guide. Court halls Kwejo Safo Kantanka burial. Deep freezer, TV, cash, boiled eggs party delegate system banned.
2: Oh, delegate. Delegates.
5: Deep freezer, TV, cash, boiled eggs party delegate system.
4: Do you honestly believe that will not be in our politics?
5: We will get to that matter. And there's a photo of a delegate holding a TV set on the front page of the paper. OSP has power to prosecute, according to the Supreme Court. And Derek Vaniaboa jailed 85 months in U.S. over $10 million romance scam.
4: The Accra Times says this morning, towards National Integrity Award Scheme, Alban Bagbin announces Vulture Award to expose conduct that undermines national integrity. The Speaker of Parliament is here on the front page. Also the front page this morning, BMPP's intellectual engine, a focal tax Tescon. A number of other stories here on the front page, including one that says MPs Lord MPA for advancing downstream petroleum sector. Meanwhile, they've raised the floor for diesel and petrol prices, isn't it? Yes. Yeah. So those are the papers we have this morning.
2: All right. So Ghana is becoming a failed state. Bokpin on power outages. This is citynewsroom.com. 2026 BEC WAEC cancels 601 results, withholds 167 as 2,722 more face scrutiny. And the other stories here, Gary Limaco questions funding for court-ordered direct primaries. Now, Attorney General would face political costs for halting OSP prosecutions. This is Kojo Asante. Now, scholarship funds were used to sponsor spouses' children's travel. This is Zita Benson. And then if you go still here, there are other stories here of interest I want to bring to you. Ghana has not produced too many nurses. Financial clearance is the challenge. This is the Nursing Council. If you can't organize, fold up. NDC rejects state funding for political parties. If you go to my Channel One News Online, this is the story I'm looking for. AMA arrests coconut seller for using bus stop as storage trading space. Yeah, the guy took the whole bus stop with all his coconuts. Oh, they've arrested him and the coconut as well. Supreme Court delegate ruling Gary Limaco raises funding concerns over party primaries. And former railway employees accused of illegal sale, lease of railway lands, reckless spending on spouses, children, contributed to £37 million pound UK scholarship arrears.
4: How?
2: This is Zita Benson speaking. So when
4: how
2: they get
4: that?
2: A scholarship, according to her, then they spend the money on their spouses and children to travel and things like that. Details on Channel One News.
4: I think you should read the details so we know.
2: I'll bring you that. Fuel price floors rise sharply. Diesel up 18.3%, as you were saying earlier. Petrol rises 9.4%. So we have to brace ourselves. Health Ministry closes Techiman Krobo Nursing Training College indefinitely over unrest. And if you go to myjournaline.com, it has 2026 BEC results released. Over 3,600 absent as thousands await final verdict. It has more breakdowns on that particular one. And mobile money transactions hit 492.9 billion Ghana cedis in June. If you go to the High Street Journal this morning, the delegates cocoa season era, Yamutu, who wins the new business of Ghana's politics? That's the question that Frederick Adaikwating is asking together with Al-Hassan Abuaje. And elsewhere, U.S. launches heavy strikes on Iran after attempted attack on American troops. Let's get into the details.
5: I'll take you to page 3 of the Daily Guide for the big story from the Supreme Court. I think fresher versions might even be online. On page 3, Jibril Abdul Razak writes, the Supreme Court has directed political parties in the country to take steps to allow all members to participate in internal elections, effectively scrapping the age-old delegate system. The Apex Court, in a 5-2 majority decision yesterday, held that the delegate system used by political parties to elect both presidential and parliamentary candidates over the years is inconsistent with democratic principles. The majority panel, made up of Chief Justice Paul Bafo Boni, Justices Gabriel Poama Isifu Omoro Tanku Amadu, George Kingsley Kumsin, and Senior Chabepe, with Justice Samuel Esiedu and Ernest Jeru dissenting, therefore directed political parties to review their policies within 1 year to allow all registered members in good standing to participate in the selection of candidates ahead of general elections. Mm.
2: Sky, you have some more on this one? More?
4: I think a number of other
5: angles are online.
2: Yes, so Koja Asante, for example, says Supreme Court ruling on delegate system timely, remarkable. Director of Policy
5: where is that
2: Engagement.
5: One?
2: This is citynewsroom.com. Okay. So Director of Policy Engagement and Partnership at CGD Ghana, Dr. Koja Asante, has described the Supreme Court's ruling on the delegate system as a landmark ruling that comes at a critical time for Ghana's democratic reform. Speaking in an interview with Bernard Able on Channel One TV's point of view yesterday, Dr. Asante said the court's 5-2 majority decision that declared the delegate system unconstitutional reflected deep consideration of the issues surrounding internal party democracy. Meanwhile, the NPP has raised issues as to funding. Gary Numakum, for example, says, where did the thing pass? Okay, so if you can't organize food up, this is NDC rejecting state funding for political parties. I'll bring you that story from Gary Numakum shortly. Now, the National Democratic Congress, NDC, has rejected calls for the state to finance the activities of political parties.
4: First of all, I don't like those attributions. If a party official speaks his mind on the matter, it is not necessarily an articulation of the party's position.
2: Yeah.
4: You called up Musa, what's his name? Rashid Tanku, and he expressed his view. Yeah. He couldn't possibly be articulating the views of the NDC on the matter. So say that he's so, so, and so, and so.
2: Instead of saying NDC rejects
4: Yeah, because
2: state
4: all
2: funding,
4: you know, that's not the NDC's position.
2: Very well. Very well noted. So the other story I was looking for, Gary Numakum questions funding for court ordered directive primary. So Director of Legal Affairs of the New Patriotic Party, Gary Numakum-Mafo, has raised concerns over how political parties will finance their internal elections following the Supreme Court's decision to abolish the delegate system. There was another big decision that came out.
4: Yes, I have that system on page 3 of the Chronicle. OFT gains half freedom. I don't know this headline. Bernice Bese says the Supreme Court, in a unanimous decision, has affirmed the prosecutorial powers of the Office of the Special Prosecutor. And the decision provides legality of the anti-corruption body's establishment while ruling that the Attorney General retains the constitutional authority to discontinue prosecutions initiated by the office. Now, in a unanimous judgment delivered on Wednesday, July 29, 2026, the Apex Court held that the Office of the Special Prosecutor Act 2017 is consistent with the 1992 Constitution and therefore remains valid. The court, however, clarified that under Article 88 of the Constitution, the Attorney General's constitutional mandate includes the power to discontinue criminal prosecutions undertaken by the OSP, reinforcing the Attorney General's supervisory role in criminal prosecutions. And that would explain why this particular, a headline, OSP gains half freedom, because I've always been suspicious of that. And the Supreme Court sort of confirmed that yesterday.
2: Yeah. Anyway, doesn't it still give the Attorney General some powers to quash the...
4: That is basically what it is. You have the power to prosecute. You don't need to come to me for any fresh authority, because that authority had been given much earlier when the laws were being passed.
2: Mm.
4: But when you start, I can always go to court and say the state is not interested in this prosecution.
2: That's all.
4: So, and the nature of that authority under Article 88 makes it a very, very... Some way,
2: broad, right?
4: Again, the court has said in previous, decisions that it is subject to Article 296 on discretionary power use.
5: Let me take you to the Herald newspaper on page 2. Sleeping FDA confiscates fish processed and unhygienic conditions after viral video. The Food and Drugs Authority has confiscated quantities of fish being processed and unhygienic conditions after a viral video exposed individuals handling smoked and salted fish in what the authority described as an unsafe environment. The team comprising officials from the FDA, the Tema Metropolitan Assembly and the Ghana Police Service assessed the situation and took immediate steps to protect public health and ensure food safety. Quote, on citing the recent viral video, rapid response team from the FDA was dispatched to the scene on Monday, 27 July, in collaboration with the Tema Metropolitan Assembly and the Ghana Police Service. The FDA noted that similar incidents had occurred in the past and said it has consistently collaborated with relevant institutions to curb such practices and safeguard consumers from unsafe food products. On in the same newspaper on page 3, ECG's 170 million cedi on approved spending under Dubik Mahama uncovered. A report by the Auditor General has uncovered gross financial irregularities involving more than 170 million Ghana cedis, an expenditure incurred without the approval of the Board of Directors of the nation's distributor, the nation's power distributor, the Electricity Company of Ghana, under the management of Samuel Dubik Mahama. The more than 170 million Ghana cedis in unapproved expenditure is raising fresh concerns over governance and financial management at the state-owned power distributor, which is constantly slapping consumers with tariff increases, citing other reasons, but not mismanagement.
4: Okay, so let me take you to a related story. If you go to the Accra Times, page 6, there's a story there, briefly to draw attention to it, that MPs say they are happy with the MPA's performance. So the story says that the Parliamentary Select Committee on Energy and Development has, Economy and Development, has commended the National Petroleum Authority, NPA, for its impressive work in regulating Ghana's downstream petroleum sector. Now, the chairman, chairperson of the Parliamentary Committee on Economy and Development, Honorable Eric Afo, who gave the commendation, said the NPA was crucial to Ghana's economy in terms of keeping the economy running and contributing significantly to the gross domestic product. Again, you know, that attribution problem. The chairman of the committee speaks, and someone suggests that that is the view of the committee or parliament for that matter. We should not be doing those attributions unless they are speaking for and on behalf of the institution. Attribute the thing to the person speaking. Meanwhile, still on energy, if you go to page 4 of the Chronicle, there's a very blistering editorial there, and they're saying the energy minister must resign or be reshuffled. And somewhere in there, they say the Chronicle believes the time has come for political accountability. Whether through resignation or presidential action, leadership of the energy ministry should reflect the seriousness of the challenges confronting the sector. Ghana cannot build a competitive economy on an unreliable electricity system. The nation deserves an energy sector that inspires confidence rather than anxiety. After two major nationwide power disruptions within a relatively short period, the minister must accept responsibility for the performance of his ministry. It is upon the basis of this that the Chronicle is calling on Dr. John Abdullahi Jinapor, the minister responsible for the energy sector, to resign. We also suggest that President Mahama should reshuffle him. Should he fail to voluntarily resign, we shall surely return. I don't know why. Anyway, you maybe you should read the editorial.
2: We'll look at it. Yeah, and Bachman is also unhappy. He says Ghana is becoming a failed state. This is his reaction to power outage. Economist Professor Gottfried Bachman has warned that Ghana is becoming a failed state, citing prolonged power outages and persistent infrastructure deficits as signs of weakening state capacity that are increasing the cost of doing business and undermining investor confidence. His comments come in the wake of power outage experienced across parts of Accra on Wednesday, July 29, 2026. And power outage triggers urgent call for stronger grid infrastructure. This is energy analyst and executive director of the Center for Environmental Management and Sustainability Energy, Ben Insia, who is calling for urgent investment in Ghana's transmission infrastructure following the power system disturbance that disrupted electricity supply across the country. This is Channel One NewsOnline.com.
4: Have we established the cause of the disturbance?
2: Yeah, Gridco is yet to tell us what they said. They are investigating the disturbance, but it's it's a worrying situation.
4: Yeah, it is worrying, but I don't
2: know
4: why.
2: Has it persisted that badly that people want energy minister gone?
4: Well, that's where my
2: situation as a failed state. I think it's a bit of an overreach.
4: Yeah, there were concerns to raise, you know, about policy failures in some cases, but I'm not so sure whether we can directly say that
2: minister
4: what has happened is because of ministerial responsibility or some kind. Anyway,
5: let me quickly take you to page 6 of the Daily Guardian. Accra High Court has granted a 10-day interim injunction restraining former Dom Kwabena, Member of Parliament Serajo Asafo, from proceeding with the funeral and burial arrangements of the late Apostle Kwejo Asafo Kantanka. The order granted on an application by the Christo Asafo Mission effectively suspends funeral plans, which had been scheduled for July 31 and August 8, 2026, by disputes relating to the estate of the late industrialist. Thankful the court has stepped in on this matter. And then also,
4: but the people say they are still doing their preparation for
5: which people?
2: I saw some videos, but I think the video came before the court injunction.
4: No, they spoke to them on Prime News yesterday and they say they are doing their own thing. So we hope that they will respect the court orders. Otherwise,
2: All right, let's hope so. 2026 BEC, WAEC cancels 601 results, withholds 167 as 2,722 more face scrutiny. Isaac Apiakubi writes on citynewsroom.com that WAEC has released the provisional results for the 2026 BEC for school candidates, with hundreds of candidates sanctioned for various examination malpractices. Mm-hmm. A statement dated Wednesday, July 29, WAEC announced that the results have been dispatched to schools through metropolitan, municipal, and district directors of education, and candidates can also check their results as online results online via the council's official results portal. It goes on to give you a breakdown of the numbers that participated in the exercise.
4: Okay, let me take you back to the Daily Democrat for a story related to the power sector. Power outage disrupts water supply production, and the GWL is assuring public of prompt restoration. You find that on page 6. The story says the Ghana Water Limited has apologized to customers across the country following temporary disruptions in water supply caused by the ongoing nationwide power system challenges affecting the national interconnected transmission system. Now, the company said the electricity interruptions resulting from difficulties being experienced by the Ghana Grid Company have significantly affected the operations of several water treatment plants and pumping stations, forcing many of its production systems to shut down. Mm. According to the GWL, most of its water production facilities depend on electricity supply through the national grid, making it impossible to produce and distribute potable water to customers in the affected areas while the power outages were on.
2: Right, go for it. This is a story for your attention. AMA arrests coconut seller. No, I know you love coconut,
5: mm-hmm.
2: and you care about our walkways too. AMA has arrested a coconut seller for using bus stop as storage and trading space. William Nair writes on Channel One News Online.com that the Accra Metropolitan Assembly has arrested a coconut seller for allegedly converting a public walkway and bus stop into an unauthorized storage and trading space in violation of the Assembly's bylaws. The trader, identified as 46-year-old Emmanuel Awotre, was arrested after an AMA enforcement team found more than 500 coconuts occupying a significant portion of a bus stop along the Professor John Evans Mills High Street near the Art Center.
4: Okay.
5: Yeah. This is the don't move meal. This is the don't move meal.
4: Okay. Well, let me take you now back to the Accra Times, because Bagbin is announcing the Vulture Award.
2: Vulture Award.
4: You find that on page 3 of the Accra Times. Simon Ajana writes the story and says the Speaker of Parliament, Right Honorable Sumana Kingsford Bagbin, has announced the introduction of a special category award scheme known as the Vulture Award, Akanga Award.
2: Mm-hmm.
4: You know, describing it as an initiative aimed at drawing public attention to conduct that undermines integrity, weakens institutions, and damages the nation's moral fabric.
2: Okay.
4: Now, addressing distinguished guests and stakeholders of good governance at the launch of the scheme, the speaker noted that the award has generated significant public interest both within and outside Ghana, making it necessary to clarify its purpose.
5: Sumana, So people rise up together. Like,
4: no, it may be the consigned in our session.
6: 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The city's biggest conversation.

0: there, no pain, no gain. So welcome to the breakfast edition of the City Business News. It's brought to you by...
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0: ...has warned unreliable power supply is threatening Ghana's investment appeal. Also, Bank of Ghana mops up 11.64 billion Ghana cedis in latest 14-day bill auction. And fuel price hikes raise questions over sustainability of current transport fares. We have more from the Channel 1 Market Price Barometer.

0: Let's settle for the details now. Economist Professor Godfrey Bobkin has cautioned that Ghana's persistent infrastructure challenges, particularly recurring power outages, are undermining the country's competitiveness, increasing the cost of doing business and threatening investor confidence. According to him, the recent electricity disruptions in Accra reflect weakening state capacity and raise concerns about Ghana's ability to provide the reliable infrastructure needed to support sustainable economic growth. Speaking at the Prudential Bank Business Seminar on Transforming Cross-Border Trade, he said addressing these deficits is critical to improving the country's investment climate.
1: When the state fails on the provision of basic services like water, education, health, the private sector steps in at a higher cost. And that is why there's a reason why the state cannot fail. And the state should not fail. Because it's the reason why the state is conceptualized as a tax state. And the state must provide reliable power. The whole of Accra for the past 6 hours, we have been without power. We are becoming a failed state. Can you imagine any serious country, your capital has been without power for almost 6 hours? That is not something we should talk about as theory. That is serious. I would don't want to even talk about it as a security threat, right? This is not like something we should laugh over, but can you imagine 6 hours, the nation's capital is without power? What is the backup? What is the plan? How do we move forward with this? How do investors plan with this? How do investors do their business model with this? We should not allow this to continue. Can you imagine the light going out in London for just a second? What will happen? Who would accept that?
0: Professor Godfrey Bobkin is an economist. Meanwhile, energy analyst Ben Nsia is calling for urgent investment in Ghana's electricity transmission infrastructure following the power outage. He says the incident highlights the vulnerability of the national grid and the need for stronger infrastructure to prevent a major system failure from disrupting power supply across the country.
2: If in an unexpected circumstance, if a very large occurrence maybe happens, what it means is that the whole of the country is likely going to be out of power, and I think that that should be a worry. So this is beyond the worry. I also think that this should also serve as a platform for learning and improvement, serve as a platform for planning, especially prioritized planning in terms of improving the infrastructure and allocating resources to improving the infrastructure of GRIDCO. Because as a country, we've mostly taken care of generators, we've taken care of distributors. However, the spinal cord or the backbone of the system, which is GRIDCO, we rarely invest in their infrastructure. So, yes, we must worry, but I think the major responsibility lies on us now to address some of these unforeseen circumstances so that a country doesn't go off or is not knocked out of power to cause both socioeconomic and macroeconomic impact.
0: Ben Nsia is an energy analyst and executive director of the Center for Environmental Management and Sustainable Energy. On the latest energy, transport and utilities basket of the Channel 1 TV market price barometer shows a significant increase in both petrol and diesel prices between June and July. The development is intensifying concerns over the rising cost of living and increasing pressure on the transport sector. Yet, despite the jump, in ex-pump prices, officially approved transport fares have remained unchanged, at least for now. Here's more from the barometer.
3: Petrol prices posted notable increases across major oil marketing companies. At Star Oil, the price of a liter increased from 13 cedis 85 pesos in June to 14 cedis 47 pesos in July. Goil recorded an even steeper adjustment, with petrol rising from 13 cedis 87 pesos to 14 cedis 77 pesos per liter. Diesel experienced the sharpest increases during the period. Star Oil raised diesel prices from 15 cedis 93 pesos to 17 cedis 67 pesos per liter, while Goil increased prices from 15 cedis 95 pesos to 17 cedis 71 pesos. While motorists are paying more for petrol and diesel, consumers received some relief in the cooking fuel market. Liquefied petroleum gas LPG prices declined from 17 Ghana cedis to 15 Ghana cedis per kilogram, easing pressure on household energy costs. Charcoal, however, continued its gradual upward trend, with the price of a mini bag rising from 145 Ghana cedis to 148 Ghana cedis. The transport sector presents a very different picture. Despite higher fuel costs, the officially monitored transport fares remained unchanged over the period. Commuters continue to pay 8 Ghana cedis from Madina to Circle, 18 Ghana cedis from Ashaman to Circle, and 10 Ghana cedis from Kaswa to Circle. Therefore, whether transport fares remain stable or eventually adjust upward will depend largely on developments in global oil markets, the performance of the cedi, and decisions by transport unions.
0: That was data compiled by the Channel One TV Research Desk under the Channel One Markets Price Barometer, tracking price movement.

0: 0.50%. It stayed well below the monetary policy rate of 14%, reflecting the low risk nature and short maturity of securities. Despite the strong demand, the latest sale represented a decline from the 16 Ghana cedis 57 per Swiss allotted at the previous 14-day bill auction on July 27. The latest auction suggests the central bank continues to attract strong demand for its short-term instruments at yields around 10.50%. Going forward, attention will focus on whether continued liquidity absorption can preserve inflation and exchange rate stability while ensuring banks maintain adequate lending to the productive sectors of the economy. Now, 10 commercial drivers have been rewarded under MTN Mobile Money's Ride with Momo campaign as the company intensifies efforts to drive digital payment adoption within Ghana's transport sector. According to Chief Commercial and Operations Officer at Mobile Money Fintech Limited, Abdul Razak Ali Isaka, the initiative is designed to improve operational efficiency, enhance security by reducing cash transactions, and eliminate delays caused by drivers searching for change. Speaking during the official selection and presentation of awards to the first batch of winners, Abdul Razak Ali Isaka said the drivers qualified after receiving at least 20 mobile money payments for rides within the week.
1: I mean, we launched the initiative 3 weeks ago where we promised all riders to continue to accept Momo and for them to be able to take part of this promotion to win some rewards to help their businesses. Today we are here to reward the first set of winners. Obviously, to qualify, you need to do 20 plus. You need to receive 20 plus payments for your ride within a week. And by doing that, you qualify automatically to get 1 GB from us. Currently, there's over 500 people, or drivers or riders, who have received this 1 GB from us. Today, we are here to award the first top 10 winners for the week. We will be awarding another 20 within the course of 2 weeks to go. The promo runs for 3 months, so every week there will be another 10 that we award.
0: The award-winning drivers welcomed the initiative, describing it as an incentive that would encourage more commercial drivers and passengers to adopt mobile money as a convenient and secure payment option.
2: Yesterday I was there, then MTN called me, and I was really surprised. I thought it was this kind of scammers, because at times they do call. So they call, and I realized that it's an MTN official number. And they said I'm part of one of the guys who have been doing Momo frequently. So I should come to Accra Mall today and come for an award. So that is the reason why I'm here.
3: Sometimes, some people try to robberies and the lives. Sometimes they do attack us. So I think Momo is good. Well, Momo is good. That's good. So I'm very, very happy with the youth.
0: Those were some of the beneficiaries of MTN Mobile Money's Ride with Momo campaign. Now on the interbank market, the dollar is going for 11 cedis 65 pesos, the pound for 15 cedis 48 pesos, and the euro for 13 cedis 26 pesos. And that's it for the breakfast edition of the City Business News. It was brought to you by...
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0: Good morning, I am Edwin Kwakofi. Let's start off with the Commonwealth Games, and it was a relatively quiet day 7 for Team Ghana at the 2026 Commonwealth Games in Glasgow, with the country failing to add to its medal tally. In para-athletics, Hayford Adai produced a career-best performance in the men's 100 meters T47 final, finishing 5th in 10.99 seconds to become the first Ghanaian in his classification to break the 11-second barrier. On the track, Joseph Paul Amwa, James Dadzi and Mustafa Bokpin were all in action in the men's 200 meters, with Amwa progressing impressively to the semifinals. Meanwhile, Ghanaian headler Baba Mohammed says he remains positive despite finishing 6th in heat 1 of the men's 400 meters hurdles in 51.48 seconds. He believes setbacks are part of the sport and is determined to bounce back stronger.
2: It's a privilege for me to compete with the champions because it's the open door for Ghana to compete this stage. So it's expressive. Though I miss it, but it's not disappointed for me because in athletics everything can be. So it's normal for me. Better next time.
3: Thank you very much.
0: That was Ghanaian headler Baba Mohammed. There was also a heartbreak for Anita Efrifa in the women's 200 meters. The Ghanaian sprinter was forced to pull out midway through her race after suffering a knee injury during her Commonwealth Games debut. The injury has also cast serious doubts over Ghana's participation in the women's 4x100 meters relay, with the medical team currently assessing whether she will be fit to compete. Also in athletics, Lavina Iwusi narrowly missed out on qualification after finishing 5th in the women's 400 meters hurdles, with a technical error proving costly. To boxing now, and Team Ghana endured a difficult day in the ring as 3 boxers exited the competition. Precious Akai Nete lost on a unanimous decision to Mauritius's Mervyn Clare in the men's 70-kilogram quarterfinals. Daniel Plange also bowed out after suffering a unanimous defeat to Northern Ireland's William McCarthan in the super heavyweight division. And Desmond Papo was forced to withdraw from his quarterfinal bout against Canada's Joshua Ofori after being ruled medically unfit with a shoulder injury. Despite the setbacks, Black Bombers head coach Akwesi Ofori-Asare insists the team still believes it can finish the games with more medals.
4: Well, comparing to their experience, sometimes the ballot will not beat you. You meet some bad bosses that are more experienced, and sometimes they, you know, invite the host nation and all this. And so they have a lot of challenges against the Bell. Those kind of challenges, the Bandit, the team is very well. Akai, the spicing, the Namibian, who is still can, African, the blue penalties, as well as the championship, gold medal. And but Akai being the first guy, such a level of competition, they are putting it up. It's all. There is no way we just come to the road to keep it up.
0: That was the voice of Black Bombers head coach Akwesi Ofori-Asare. In weightlifting, Forrester Christopher Say finished 5th in the men's 94-kilogram final, narrowly missing out on a place on the podium. Ghana's only medal at the game so far remains Zinabu Ise's silver medal. Team Ghana's athletics campaign at the 2026 Commonwealth Games continues today, with several athletes aiming for places in medal events as competition intensifies in Glasgow. City Sports editor Na Kwama Siaomafo has more in this report.
5: Today's action begins with the men's 110 kg weightlifting final, where Abdul Salim
1: Beach 105.5.

0: tracking a personal time of 10.99 seconds, Adai finished fifth, falling short of the podium, but producing one of the strongest performances of his career.
1: That was a report by City Sports editor Na Kwama Siamafo. Despite the mixed fortune so far, Ghana Olympic Committee President Richard Akpokavi remains confident Team Ghana can add to its medal tally before the games conclude.
2: Oh, very good. I mean, it's been wonderful. 200 meter piece, I've just qualified for the semifinal. So we are hoping that we'll get to the final and hopefully win a medal. So far, it's been good. We have a few ups and downs, but that's part of sports. You lose some, you win some, so that's good. Boxing, we have done quite well there. Unfortunately, we've lost one boxer just today due to injury.
1: That was Ghana Olympic Committee President Richard Akpokavi. Now, FIFA has unveiled plans to create a $20 billion commercial subsidiary to manage the FIFA World Cup and other major tournaments. That has drawn criticism, including from former Manchester United defender Gary Neville, who says it's simply unacceptable.
3: It's typical, I think, of many actions that we've seen from large organisations in the last 5 or 10 years. It's not surprising anymore, some of the things we saw in the World Cup. You're trying to paint a picture always that's positive about football because there's so much to love and there are great games, but then you see some of the things that happen from a governance perspective and from a leadership perspective, and it falls well short of the standards that, to be fair, football fans would expect and anybody would want for the game.
1: The thoughts of former Manchester United defender Gary Neville, and that's the latest in the world of sports. For more on all these stories, visit citysportsonline.com. Kickoff was powered by...
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1: My name is Nanama McBrown, and I work hard just like you. 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

0: Oh, 39 minutes into 7 a.m. This is the Western Echo right here on Beach 105.5 FM. A perfect time for us to get into Westing today this morning. 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Killing all crawling and flying insects like mosquitoes, cockroaches, house flies, sonkro, so kakape.
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0: 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Easy job, Kramano. 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
0: 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A word of caution, leave your room for 15 minutes after spraying and do not stay in a room with burning mosquito coil. Holy Mosquito Spray in Tuntum Police. Holy Mosquito Spray in Dakon Krong. 41 minutes into 7 a.m. It is time for us to get into Westing today this morning. And interesting stuff, interesting conversations we'll be getting into this morning. But guys, welcome. Good morning. How are you?
1: Yeah, good morning. I'm good. I'm good. The lights are off, but the good news is that the
2: weather. You
1: came back here.
2: Yeah.
0: It depends on where you stay.
2: Oh, okay.
0: I had some parts of Accra, you know, still slept in darkness. But in Takoradi, you know, a few of us who are in Anaji.
2: This morning went off, but he came back again.
1: When I got home yesterday, it was off around 7:30 p.m. It came back around 8:39.
0: Oh, really?
1: Wow. And it went off again this morning. So, but the good news is that the weather is okay. The weather is nice.
0: No, there are some people who can't bath in the weather like this, so they need hot water.
1: I love it.
2: Hot water.
0: Yeah, you need hot water.
2: To bath me like this, I bath hot water.
0: Really?
2: Yes.
0: You can't grow up in my house. The only time you see people boiling water is when you want to make tea. Mm. And as you are boiling egg or something, you bath with hot water, you lie bad. It's punishment. Anyways, let's get into the stories. The big story this morning is the Supreme Court's ruling yesterday. Frimpong Boateng, Nyahonyaho Tamaklo, and one other versus the NPP, the NDC, and other political parties. Well, the conversation was simple, to oppose the delegate system, saying the delegate system is not one we need to continue with. It is really hurting our democracy. Well, yesterday in court, the Supreme Court upheld their case, 5-2, or 5-2. A football now share 5-2, and yet, team need to know. The Supreme Court has upheld that the delegate system should be scrapped, and they're giving the political parties a year to ensure that, you know, they put in the necessary systems and reforms to ensure that good standing members of the political parties are included to participate in the internal parliamentary and presidential elections to select or to pick who becomes their new parliamentary candidate or their presidential candidate. But the internal party positions That ruling did not affect it. So the internal party positions, like just like the regional secretary, the regional chairman, the blah blah blah, that will be decided by the party people. So that probably would be they would continue with the delegate system. But this morning we'll talk about it. A lot of people are reacting to it. Members of parliament, party people. Some are okay. Some are not too okay. And what the options looks like this morning. Well, this morning we'll also go to Alembele and speak to Bonzo K.
1: My man.
0: Yeah. Kwesi Bonzo, former DC for Alembele, four-time parliamentary candidate for the NPP in Alembele. Well, you know what the conversation is about. We're getting to that in a jiffy. But right about now, tell us, what do you have, what is trending?
1: All right, now, first story this morning, the Western North Regional Minister, Welbert Petibrintum, he has inspected two ongoing road projects being executed under the government's Big Push infrastructure program in the Western North region. Now, the Big Push initiative is aimed at improving road infrastructure across the country, with the Western North region benefiting from five road projects under the program. On 29th July 2026, yesterday, Brintum visited the Pechi Kujo and Kujo Nyankum road projects. Now, the two routes are expected to improve connectivity between the Akontombra district and the Awin municipality. Now, the projects, we understand, are being undertaken by Big Edu Construction Limited and also Messrs. Maripoma Limited. Speaking to the media after the inspection, the regional minister expressed satisfaction with the progress and quality of work so far. He also mentioned that he was impressed by the pace of construction, noting that although the Minister for Roads and Highways had earlier inspected the project when progress was relatively slow, a significant improvement had since been made. Now, Brintum commended both contractors for the quality of work and urged them to maintain the current standard and speed to ensure the projects are completed within the stipulated contract period. Now, the Western North Regional Director of Roads and Highways, Mrs. Winifred Eugenia AJ Sapon, she mentioned that her office is continuously monitoring the projects to ensure quality standards are maintained. She explained that the two contractors are constructing a 62-kilometer stretch from Pechi to Nyankum. And she also assured the public that engineers from the Roads and Highways Department will continue to supervise the works to guarantee quality delivery. Mrs. AJ Sapon further revealed that the contractors have been given 24 months to complete that particular project. And so that is it in the Western North region. I think a couple of months ago, we did the story here when the Roads and Highways Minister visited that area, and he was not pleased with the work that was done at the time. But the Western North Regional Minister, upon inspection, is very much happy with the pace of work and the quality of work done. And they are looking forward for the constructors to get the job done within the stipulated time.
2: Right. Now, the Skandita Kradi Metropolitan Assembly has generated over 9 million Ghana cedis in internally generated funds against an annual target of over 20 million, representing 47.2% of its 2026 target at the end of the first half of the year. Now, Mr. Frederick Faustinus Fedu, the Skandita Kradi Metropolitan Chief Executive, said the revenue was generated from rates, land and concessions, fees and fines, licenses and rent. He disclosed this at the second ordinary meeting of the third session of the 9th Skandita Kradi Metropolitan Assembly held in Skandi. The meeting brought together assembly members, management of the STMA, heads of departments and agencies, and other stakeholders to assess the assembly's performance during the period under review and devise strategies to advance the development agenda of the metropolis. Mr. Fedi said, as at the end of June 2026, the assembly's total expenditure stood at over 9 million Ghana cedis out of a budget of 20 million Ghana cedis, representing an execution rate of 45.2%. He said 56% of IGF expenditure amounting to over 8 million Ghana cedis was spent on goods and services, while capital expenditure received was 66,973 Ghana cedis out of an expected amount of over 2 million, representing 3%. Touching on security, Mr. Fadu said the Sekendi Takoradi Metropolis remained generally peaceful and stable, with only isolated incidents involving theft, illegal dumping, traffic and noise violations, minor disturbances, and chieftaincy-related issues. He said the Metropolitan Security Council, in collaboration with the security agencies, had continued to respond promptly to emerging security concerns to safeguard lives and property. On social welfare, the MCE said the Assembly, through the Department of Social Welfare and Community Development, had continued to implement programs aimed at improving the welfare and livelihoods of vulnerable groups. Again, he said the Assembly strengthened its social protection interventions through the enrollment of 127 households onto the Livelihood Empowerment Against Poverty program. Mr. Fadu added that in collaboration with the National Health Insurance Authority, the Assembly enrolled or renewed the National Health Insurance Scheme membership of 19,966 vulnerable persons to improve their access to health care. On agriculture, he said the Assembly continued to support the government's agriculture transformation agenda through strategic interventions to improve food security and enhance livestock production. He said the Assembly had received 300,000 day-old chicks under the government's Nkokonke Tinkiti program for distribution to registered poultry farmers across the three constituencies in the metropolis. Now, on waste management, Mr. Fadu said the Assembly had intensified efforts to improve environmental sanitation and promote cleaner communities. He said the Assembly, in collaboration with the Metropolitan Education Directorate, also continued to prioritize quality education and the holistic development of learners across the metropolis. The MC also highlighted development in the roads, transport and tourism sectors, among others, and urged Assembly members to support the implementation of programs and interventions aimed at transforming the metropolis.
1: All right, to some good news, the Sekendi Takoradi Metropolitan Assembly has announced plans to develop the Monkey Hill Forest into a modern ecotourism park. Mr. Frederick Fadu, who is the Sekendi Takoradi Metropolitan Chief Executive, said the Assembly had received a proposal from a private investor to redevelop the Monkey Hill Forest into an ecotourism park through a public-private partnership arrangement. Now, he made the announcement at the second ordinary meeting of the third session of the 9th Sekendi Takoradi Metropolitan Assembly that was held in Sekendi. Mr. Fidu said the proposal sought to transform the existing site into a modern eco park to enhance tourism, recreation, and also environmental conservation, you know, within the metropolis. Let me quote him. Under the proposed partnership, the investor intends to upgrade and develop the facility into a more attractive tourism destination, including the introduction of additional animal species and also improved visitor amenities beyond the existing monkey population. Now, he said the Assembly's management would undertake the necessary assessment and stakeholder engagement to determine the feasibility of the proposal and to also ensure that any partnership arrangement protected the interest of the Assembly. Mr. Fidu said the partnership, when finalized, would contribute to job creation, tourism promotion, and the socio-economic development of the metropolis. I'm glad, you know, the Assembly knows exactly the benefit they'll be getting when the Monkey Hill, that site becomes, you know, a proper tourism place.
0: So did they state when they'll do it?
1: No, it wasn't stated.
0: Let's move on to the next story.
1: Why you don't believe?
0: He said it somewhere last year when he was here. I also quizzed him on it when they held the Meet the Press. Now we are saying it. Charlie, let's move on to the next
1: story. Dadana.
2: The Ghana Police Service has intensified its crackdown on the unauthorized use of sirens, strobe lights, beacon lights, and other illegal vehicle modifications in the Western and the Central regions. Now, the two-day enforcement and public sensitization exercise conducted from July 17 to 18 in Sekendi Takrade and then Takwa was carried out jointly by the National Police Headquarters, the Western Regional Motor Traffic and Transport Department, and the Western Central Regional MTTD. According to the police, a total of 789 vehicles were intercepted during the operation. Of the vehicles inspected, 57 were found to be fitted with unauthorized sirens, while 732 had unauthorized strobe lights and improvised lamps. The police said all unauthorized accessories were removed and seized, while the offending drivers were educated on the road traffic regulations and issued warning letters. The exercise also included extensive public education through radio discussions and media engagements to promote compliance with road traffic laws and improve road safety. The Ghana Police Service assured the public that similar enforcement and sensitization exercises would be rolled out nationwide as part of efforts to enhance road safety and ensure strict adherence to traffic regulations.
1: All right, a suspected thief has been apprehended by residents of Kwesimintim Sofu Zungu here in the Western region. You know, after he was allegedly caught attempting to break into a woman's room in the early hours of yesterday. Now, according to information gathered, the incident occurred at approximately 3 a.m. when the suspect was reportedly seen cutting through the metal sieve window of a woman's room in an apparent attempt to gain entry. An eyewitness is said to have spotted the suspect during the act and warned him to leave the area. However, despite the warning, the suspect allegedly returned a few minutes later and succeeded in breaking into the same room. Now, his actions reportedly alerted nearby residents, who quickly mobilized and apprehended him before he could escape. Now, the suspect was subjected to mob action before being restrained by the crowd. Now, the motive behind the alleged break-in is believed to have been theft, although the full circumstances surrounding the incident remain unclear. And yesterday I saw the video on social media, and the guy was beaten.
0: I don't know why
2: the guy come across it. I think he was holding a sack or something. Oh, that was not him.
1: No, I
2: don't. Oh, okay, that was not him. Okay.
0: I don't know why we continue to do some of these things.
2: The mob injustice.
1: Charlie, the man was beat.
2: To some degree, it's, well,
0: it's what?
2: It's
0: be careful. Choose your words carefully.
2: No, it's to some degree.
1: Sometimes if you've been,
0: there's no justification.
1: There's no justification. But if really, you have been robbed before.
0: Charlie, we've all been robbed before. There are people who even rob us and we smile with them. What are you saying?
1: What I'm saying is that if you have been robbed before, you wouldn't take it as a big deal when
2: people are being beaten.
1: Yes, but I do not support that. There was a man in particular who was very interested in slapping the guy, and he slapped him multiple times, even when people were trying to tell him to stop and do the right thing. And so
2: that's the video?
1: Yeah, that's the video. Oh, he was beating him.
0: Charlie, we just take delight in. We just take delight in hitting people and beating people.
2: He's a thief.
0: Thief. This is a suspect. No, that, it is
2: no, you literally saw the person entering your room to
0: no, see. No, he is still a suspect.
1: So the short guy was, trying to calm things down. And the man was slapping the pata for your bag.
0: No, but you should. The right thing for you to do is send the person to a police station. Allow the law enforcers to do their job.
2: And they are escorting. They are taking.
0: No,
2: him
0: but you taking him there. There is not taking. You are beating the guys here. Taking him there.
2: Say your bone at the walk. I mean.
1: I gotta be careful.
0: My mic is even off. I don't want to. Your mic is off.
2: Have you been robbed at gunpoint? They don't have mercy for anybody. I'm not saying that it's legitimate. I'm just saying that sometimes these are the only methods we can use.
0: What to use to do what? To stop them,
2: there are
1: most cases. And when you go to the communities, they will tell you that once these individuals are taken to the police station, the next day they will be in the same neighborhood, free. Yeah, so they don't believe in that.
0: So what are we saying? That we don't trust the police to do its job?
1: To some extent, I trust the police 100, and I always say this: unless they decide not to pursue.
0: The person is probably free is because based on all the facts and evidence before it, the person is innocent. leave the law enforcement.
1: It's your once.
0: Charlie, do you know the people? Do you know the people who have been? Do you know the people who have been accused falsely and beating to death? We did a story here from Takwa when a woman saw a driver with a
1: pickup driver,
0: her husband's taxi.
1: Yeah.
0: That's, and that raised the false alarm. This person was beaten and killed. You understand? So some of these things should teach us lessons. If you are somewhere and they arrest somebody and they suspect somebody of being a thief, please stand in there and ensure that that person is taken to the police station. No, it's a serious matter we need to look at. Because people die, people are accused falsely. So many things happen. It could be you the next day. Obecheche wa se mose. It is well. Folks, that will be all this morning.
1: Yes.
0: All right, we're taking a quick breather. We'll return and speak to Kwesi Bonzo, the former DC for Lembele District Assembly, former four-time parliamentary candidate for Lembele constituency, the MPP's parliamentary candidate for Lembele constituency, four-time. I'll be speaking to him because he wanted to lead the NPP as his regional secretary in the party. Well, that dream of vision has been curtailed because the party has written to him notice of disqualification from contesting the office of the regional secretary 2026 Western Regional Executive Elections. We'll speak to him this morning. He's appealed to the appeals committee, he's appealed to the steering committee and asking for them to look at his case and reconsider it. We're taking a quick breather. The show continues after this. Stay with us. This is still the Western Echo.

0: 5 minutes into 8 a.m., and it is a perfect time for us to bring to you a conversation this morning from the NPP, a conversation that we've already brought to you. But we'll be speaking this morning to the former DCE for Lembele, a former four-time NPP parliamentary candidate for Lembele, in the passing of Kwesi Bonzo. He joins us on the phone lines this morning. Good morning, Honorable.
1: Good morning, Arafat.
0: How are you doing?
1: I'm doing very well.
0: We are also doing very well, Honorable. Let's get into the conversation swiftly. Sometime in July 22nd, 2026, the New Patriotic Party issued a notice of your disqualification from contesting the office of the regional secretary. They gave a couple of reasons, the reason was anchored on Rule 16F. That is of the rules and regulations for the regional executive's election. And that rule was based on a petition challenging your eligibility by some members of the NPP. And they say you did not meet that particular rule, which says that it is required of you a minimum, that is a bachelor's degree or higher education. Well, you were disqualified. Clearly, you were not satisfied with that disqualification. You appealed, and it looks like that disqualification has been upheld. What's your reaction to this? And what does the future look like for Kwesi Bonzo?
1: Thank you very much. And let me say a very good morning to your cherished listeners. Beach FM, I think the first time I am speaking on this platform. And incidentally, it's the first time I am speaking since my disqualification by the Elections Committee of the Western Region. The issue that you raised about the guidelines in which was adopted by our party to regulate the internal elections from polling station all the way to the national level. So the rule that you just referred to. But then the rule says a minimum of a first degree, a minimum of a degree or a higher qualification. That is the rule, 16F. So it's based on that, when I appeared before the voting committee, there had been a petition. I should say I was ambushed with that petition. And I answered, gave very honest answers to all the questions that I was asked.

0: appealed to me after 4 months of study at NIFS University from December 2016 to March 2017 was tendered before the appeals committee. Unfortunately, the appeals committee, which requested for further documents, refused to admit that qualification, that certificate, that would have meant that I would meet that eligibility requirement. So the same guidelines offers another opportunity of appealing to a higher body, which is the National Steering Committee, with a further recourse to the National Executive Committee, so that the party has various stages of grievance procedure. So I've, since that disqualification, I've decided not to comment on it and go to the internal party processes. So as I speak to you, I've sent an appeal to the National Steering Committee, which is a higher appellate body, as per the guidelines, the same guidelines based on which I was disqualified. So I'm going to the internal processes. I believe in my party, MPP. MPP is a party that prides itself with due process and rule of law. It's not a rule of men. So I believe strongly that the steering committee, having looked at my petition, will take a decision in the interest of fairness and justice for me as a very committed and dedicated party person who have served this party for the past 26 years in various capacities. So basically that's my stand as we speak.
1: Okay, you stated that after you received the notice of disqualification from the vetting committee, you proceeded to the appeals committee. And at the appeals committee, you presented your documents to support your case that, yes, you meet the requirement for Rule 16F. Now, the appeals committee's findings, as you include in your appeal to the steering committee, states that the committee did not conclude that your postgraduate certificate failed to satisfy Rule 16F. And you're saying that the appeals committee rather expressly accepted that the qualification could not could satisfy the educational requirement. So if the appeals committee states that your postgraduate certificate satisfied that requirement, why did the appeals committee fail to more or less nullify the decision of the vetting committee?
0: Well, that is why I've moved further to the steering committee. Because I believe the appeal committee's own decision affirms my position that the postgraduate certificate suffices for the qualification that we are asking for. So I am before our steering committee. Have you a copy of my appeal to the steering committee? I think I just heard you put verbatim from it. Have you a copy?
1: Yes, your appeals to the steering committee. In that document, you also state the findings of the appeals committee. So my question and the question of others is, if you've gone through the mechanisms laid out by your party, that is the appeals level, and they support your case, as you put it, why do they still shut the door on you? Do you suspect any sort of foul play, or lack of a better word, some deliberate attempt to bar you from contesting as regional secretary of the party?
0: Well, I don't have any evidence that I expect, except to say that I disagree with the decision of the appeals committee. That is why I've moved to one step further. And I'm using the same internal grievance procedure, which is clearly spelled out in the party's guidelines, the same guidelines. It says clearly when someone makes an appeal to the regional appeals committee and is not satisfied, the person has a further right to go to the national steering committee. So I've done exactly that. And I'm confident in the steering committee.

0: given the evidence and that I've put before it, my petition will be granted so that I'll be allowed to contest. Because I qualify to contest. That is my strong belief based on my possession of a postgraduate certificate from NAIS University. As you might see, initially there were rumors, although the appeals committee never said that. But there was rumors all over social media, especially coming from the camp of my opponent, that that certificate that I presented was forged, was fake. And it is based on that rumors. It's all about social media, right? You said that, look, we need to hear this. So I went to the school, and the school gave an attestation of the genuineness of the certificate. There's something I want to put on record. Throughout my political life, every form that I have filled, every nomination form, and I put out 6 nomination forms, for general elections with the party and electoral commission, 2 for internal elections, primaries, 1 in 2019, another in 2023. In all 6 forms, I have indicated clearly that I did only 5 out of 6 semesters of coursework at the University of Ghana towards the award of a third degree. I've never stated anywhere that I have a third degree. And that university is what we need in politics. I've been very honest. The circumstances under which I couldn't complete the third degree is under the conversation on another day, because that's a whole story on its own. But subsequently, I've applied and then done a postgraduate certificate with a higher qualification. I mean, as the appeals committee itself stated, the committee didn't say that the postgraduate certificate doesn't meet the requirement. What they said was that they are limited by time constraints. They couldn't admit it. Meanwhile, it was the same committee that wrote to me to submit further documents. That is why I believe that administratively, there's some form of unfairness on the part of the regional appeals committee. For which reason, I've made my case to the National Steering Committee, and I believe that the National Steering Committee, in its own way, collectively, will look at the issues collectively and then make a decision in the National Steering Committee.
1: What if the National Steering Committee upholds the decision of both committees you've appeared before, and in the sense that stays their position by disqualifying you for not meeting, in their view, Rule 16F. What will be the future for Kwesi Bonzo and people who love Kwesi Bonzo?
0: I don't think you want to preempt the decision of the National Steering Committee. Because the National Steering Committee is composed of very fair-minded people in the party. So I believe that we will be very fair in this situation and carry out the justice that I'm asking for. And this is the third case for the party, not just about my candidature, but for the party. Because the rules that have been spread out, this is the first time that the rules have been spread out. So I'm also asking for interpretation of what it is meant by a higher qualification. So at this case, I have every confidence in the Steering Committee. I won't even preempt any decision from there.
1: Before you take leave of us, you keep citing a document you presented to them to fulfill the Rule 16F. And that is your postgraduate certificate in business administration from the Nobel International Business School.
0: That's it is NIPS University.
1: NIPS University. NIPS University. The certificate was issued on the 18th of March 2027, correct? 2017. Correct?
0: Yes, correct.
1: What's the difference between the postgraduate certificate in business administration and the executive master of business administration from the same university?
0: I don't get your question well. Can you come up with a question?
1: What's the difference between the postgraduate certificate in business administration and the executive master of business administration from the same university? Because we have cited two documents. One is the postgraduate certificate from the same university bearing your name, and then the other is the executive master of business administration program.
0: That is not before the steering committee currently. The document actually goes to the steering committee. But then again, once you have asked, I probably know where you're coming from. So let me take the opportunity to educate you all about whoever to educate ourselves on these issues. There's a first degree in academia, and there's a postgraduate. It's a second degree. So the first degree is a bachelor's degree. And then postgraduate, there are two postgraduate degrees. It's either a master's degree where you are required to do a minimum of 120 credits, or a PhD, a doctorate degree. It's a two postgraduate degrees. And before, in between the degree, the first degree, there's a postgraduate certificate where the requirement is less, minimum of 4 months and a minimum of 50 credits. So, if you have, I'm sure from that position, my appeal is for you. If you look at the application that the university issued on 28 July, it is stated clearly that it is a non-degree program, because the only degree was spread is a master. And in that master's, you either have an MA, master's in arts, or an master's in philosophy, or MSc, Masters in Science. These are the postgraduate degrees. But the postgraduate certificate is a short version where universities allow you to specialize for it. And for the four courses, I completed 60 credits, for which I was to be awarded a postgraduate certificate. It was that postgraduate certificate that set my transcript. And then I was given admission to read executive MBA. That's the process I went through. So there are two separate issues. I only attached my admission form to the first appeal to the regional appeals committee, just for them to know that that certificate was not issued maybe after the vetting. That was, I was, it was sent in 2017 March, and the admission was admission for the executive MBA was in August, 21st August, 2017. Now, because there were all those rumors, and then, of course, propaganda, not just rumors, it was propaganda, that suddenly people wanted to get a person at home. He has been disqualified because he doesn't have a certificate. So I needed to do that. It's not an issue. My brother Arafat, beyond all this lie about certificates, in life, once you go through a certain accomplishment in life, on the sense of competence, it goes beyond the mere paper. I don't think first degree is awarded in vacuum. Even if you want to go do a master's or a doctorate, you look at the transcripts, you look at the quality of your transcript. I bring that to the committee. I don't want us to go into that conversation now, because I don't think that is what is before. Secondly, what is before the steering committee is the postgraduate certificate in business administration that I tendered to the Western Region Appeals Committee. The Appeals Committee itself clearly stated in their report, and I quote, it appears that postgraduate certificates will suffice as a higher learning certificate of the petitioner. That finding is very significant. So my case before the steering committee is that the appeal committee, which upheld the disqualification, never stated that the postgraduate certificate doesn't meet the requirement. The only issue was that they didn't have time to do their own due diligence. I don't think that is being fair to me, because disqualification is the most severe form of punishment, and the famous of the rules and guidelines of the party, the idea behind it, there's always a spirit behind every letter, every law, was for something in general purpose. And I don't think your listeners listening to me today will say that this is not somebody who is, this is somebody who is not capable of running the MPP in Western Region as the regional secretary. Yes. So I'm only asking for fairness and justice in this matter. As to the politics going around, it's somebody's interest that somebody wants to go on the phone. So, but that is under conversation. I'm only asking for a fair hearing and for justice to be delivered to President Bonzo and all of us, because I meet the requirements.
1: You mentioned someone going on opposed. Are you suspecting this is an attempt to allow someone going opposed? And
0: well, if I was running as a secretary and my opponent is being disqualified, it will not have benefit. I'll be happy. Let us be grounded in the country. That's what I'm saying. So, as to whether somebody wants to go on opposed or not, I'm saying that's a matter for another day. The matter before the steering committee, which I want us to restrict the interview, that matter is that I've submitted a certain document to the Western Regional Affairs Committee for request by the committee itself. And the committee refused to admit it. So the question is, if the committee knew that they didn't have time to admit that document, why did they write to me, especially requesting that I submit that document?
1: All right. Thank you very much for speaking to us this morning. Before you take leave of us, what will be your departing words to fans and well wishers of Kwesi Bonzo, who this morning are a little bit skeptical as to what the future looks like for Kwesi Bonzo? What will be your words to, you know, your well wishers and fans of Kwesi Bonzo this morning?
0: First, I would first say I am profoundly grateful. All the well wishes who, since I was disqualified unfairly, have been listening me well. I've had numerous thoughts. And I've said that my final word to them is that they should remain confident in the party system, the party as a structure. MPP is a very great party. And that I believe, I am very confident that this matter that I've placed before the National Standing Committee, I trust that justice will be done and the party's rules will be interpreted in a manner that advances fairness, transparency, and in the interest of the supreme interest of our party. So I'm asking all my followers to remain calm next week. I think currently the steering committee have set a date to listen to, and I believe that the steering committee will deliver justice to Kwesi Bonzo and his followers, so that this region will continue. Look, the MPP has lost its glory in the region. To the extent that currently, out of 17 seats, the party holds 4 seats. Out of 17 constituencies, the Fiambera won in only 4 constituencies Saturday in the whole of the region. This is completely unacceptable. And it is for that reason that me, having considered my experience in the grassroots politics, my experience in administration, I decided to put my service at the disposal of the party at the regional level. And I believe that I'm going to be given the opportunity to contest to win the election, and I will make a stand as a regional secretary that brought the fortunes of this party in the region to another level in the 2020 elections.
1: All right. Thank you very much, Kwesi Bonzo, for speaking to us this morning. We are grateful.
0: Thank you. And then, once again, you are the first media house that I've engaged on this matter. Mm. And I think after this engagement, I will leave it for the National Party, the steering committee, to look at the issues. And then once the rest comes out, we'll go back to our conversation in the region. This is a Western Regional matter.
1: Yeah.
0: We need that. We won't do anything to destabilize our great party in Western Region. Mm. We need to use our lost glory as a party in the Western Region. And please, but problem as Buzuki, alias 34 Kiwa, is well prepared and ready to serve as the regional secretary. So that remains as of our party in the Western region. Our party needs a remainance. What we bring on board is rich energy, yes, experience in grassroots mobilization to move this party to another level in our region.
1: Thank you very much, folks. That was Kwesi Bonzo, the former DCE for Lembele, two-term DCE for Lembele, four-term NPP parliamentary candidate for the Lembele constituency, reacting this morning to his notice of disqualification from the party. And as you heard it, well, the man says, yes, he could not meet the bachelor's degree section, but for the higher, you know, education or the other component, which is higher academic qualification, he meets that requirement. And he presented a postgraduate certificate from the NIPS University. Well, he says the appeals committee accepted, and they said yes, that suffices as a higher, you know, academic qualification. But the disqualification notice was still upheld. And that was an issue that he did not understand, because if clearly you agree with me that a certificate, a postgraduate certificate in business administration from an accredited university suffices as, you know, a higher academic qualification, then why do you still uphold the decision of the vetting or the regional vetting committee? Well, he has escalated that to the National Steering Committee, and that committee has the power to reverse the decision of both committees. That is the Regional Appeals Committee and, of course, the Regional Vetting Committee. Well, he is confident. He says he's hopeful that that decision will be overturned. Guys, you've listened to the petitioner firsthand.
2: Yes, I mean, first, I'm happy he's taking the appropriate channels, you know, to address this particular matter. And per the explanations he has given, the postgraduate certificate qualifies him for him to, you know, compete in that particular position. And I think the higher appeal body will be able to look in that particular one and qualifies him for him to compete in that, you know, NPP, that is elections. And so, personally, I'm happy he's taking the appropriate measures, the appropriate channels to address some of these things. Like I mentioned last week, his experience is very much needed. He mentioned he's been, you know, a grassroots person within the NPP here in the Western region. And so, at this point, I think he's part of the people that the NPP really needs moving forward. He mentioned that they've lost, you know, quite a number of seats, parliamentary seats within the Western region. And for me, if you are an NPP man or an NPP woman, I'm sure you are not going to be happy with that. And clearly, they need to go back to the basis, correct a lot of things so that they can regain those, you know, political seats. And it is very, very important at this point they remain very united in, you know, fighting for those seats. And that requires that they bring all their arsenals on board, including the very experienced ones, the very individuals who knows the grassroots or who has been at a grassroots level, served the party for a very long time. And in my opinion, Bonzo K is one of those individuals. And let's see, you know, what will come out from the
1: steering committee.
2: Exactly. Moving forward. But I'll be extremely happy if he gets to, you know, contest.
3: Yeah, I think, you know, to have higher than what they are even requesting for is a plus. So let's see what the steering committee would you know, would say.
1: There are others who are also suspecting foul play. Because listening to the conversation very well and also reading the documents, and I have with me quite a number of documents from the appeals committee, from the regional vetting committee, his petition, his responses to all of these committees and all of that. And you read the you know, the findings of the appeals committee. The appeals committee states that, yes, you do not have a minimum bachelor's degree, but the higher academic qualification, which is either or, you meet that particular requirement.
2: And so, that qualifies.
1: And that qualifies you. So if that clears me, the question again will remain, why am I still locked out? Right? If I have the ID card to enter, why am I still outstanding outside? I don't have bounces, actually. You understand the point? So there are people who look at this and they suspect foul play. They say this could be, you know, some internal mechanisms to keep him out of the race. From where you sit, looking at the facts of the matter, does it suggest to you that this could be an issue of political tactics? Or this clearly is a matter of law and rules and regulations?
2: Well, I wouldn't be surprised if, you know, internally they are trying to get him out of the race. I wouldn't be surprised. I'm saying this because we've seen this before in internal political elections, not just the NPP. So I wouldn't be surprised if that is the case. And in fact, last week I even suspected that. I don't know if this is a confession, but I even suspected that.
1: And has this affirmed your confession? Your thinking or your suspicion? Yeah.
2: I mean, probably yes. I think Bozoke mentioned that the
1: 34 Kewa.
2: He has some weird nickname. I think that should change.
1: You don't know the 34 Kewa is. Maybe 34 Kewa near Dom.
2: Uh-huh. And Chibuguho. And he even mentioned that even though they had, you know, all their facts, some of the reasons that they gave was that they did not
1: have,
2: you know, get the time to go through, which for me it is.
1: That's the reason why you are an appeals committee. You take your time to look at all the issues.
2: Yes. And so that reason, it's a bogus reason that it shouldn't even have, you know, come in. And so putting all those into consideration, you would not begrudge anyone who begins to think that, you know, there is some foul play in there. But I really hope that he's been cleared. Just as I've mentioned, he's an important person for the NPP in the region, whether they like it or not.
1: Yeah.
2: Bonzuke is one of, exactly. And so they really need him. I don't want to be, you know, that conversation of somebody wanting to go on oppose and all of that. I mean, I don't even want to go there. But the most important thing.
1: What would you be him?
2: Be him. What would you be him? In fact, under his watch, the party is in opposition, and they performed poorly within the region. You understand? Under the current, he's the current MPP secretary, right?
1: Who is the current MPP secretary?
2: Oh, the one who wants to go.
1: No, he's not mentioned that he wants to go unopposed. He's the incumbent, right? And he's again says, Charlie, I want to do the job. I can do the job. And he has, you know, put his foot in the race that I want to continue. You've also come in, the race is open. Anybody who wants to contest wants to meet the requirements. If Ida wants to be the next regional secretary of the party and she had all the requirements or meets all the requirements, she's open to go. So I don't think OKT, you know, a free far genuinely would say that. You understand my point? But people are thinking that that could be the case. People are thinking that that could be the case. So the current or the incumbent secretary OKT FIFA has never mentioned. I don't think I've heard
2: it mentioned. Yes, I mean, I get it. And I also want to believe that that is not the case. Mm. He really wants other people to join the race, you know, on a fair ground so that they can all compete. Because I believe that under, you know, under his watch, you know, OKT, the NPP didn't do well here in the Western region. I mean, if you are taking the last general election into consideration, exactly. The
1: MPP lost seven several seats.
2: Exactly. And so they will have nine to do better. Yes. And so, per the evidence provided, I believe that Bonzoke deserves to compete. You know, per the document that we've chanced on and all of that, I believe that Bonzoke deserves to compete, and I really hope that he's been clear.
3: For me, I don't
1: tactics.
3: No, I don't think it's tactics, because it is not the incumbent or whoever that is, like, literally you know, playing things against you or working things behind the scenes against you. The rules was like very explicit.
1: The law is the law.
3: The law is the law. They said, oh, do you have a first degree? You didn't have a first degree, but you had something higher. And it's up to the vetting committee.
1: So in fact, the rule, 16F rules and regulations says you need a minimum bachelor's degree or higher academic qualification.
3: And okay, so are they disputing the authenticity of the certificate? Or what
1: there are,
3: they?
1: Some people disputing that. So he made a request to NIPS University to authenticate that certificate. And they came out and said that is, in fact, he was our student.
3: And do you know what why that is problematic? Because if, assuming the vetting committee was compromised, assuming it was compromised in some way, why is it that still the appeals committee still did not, you know, adhere to anything? Mm-hmm. Why do you still have to move it to the tiering committee? Do you understand? And I don't think that every single person can be compromised against you. Do you get what I'm trying to say? So there is maybe something somewhere. I don't know if you get me.
1: I think I understand you.
3: Like,
1: so let's just assume the regional vetting committee has something against you.
3: Yeah.
1: And they've disqualified you. The regional appeals committee is not made up of the people from the regional vetting committee.
3: Yeah.
1: So they would find something in your case. That is, if you have a case.
3: Mm-hmm.
1: But in this instance, he says, and based on the findings of the appeals committee, the certificate he submitted, which is the NIPS University postgraduate certificate, qualifies as a higher academic qualification.
3: Mm-hmm.
1: So the question remains, why didn't you allow him?
3: Yes, if you have been able to say that, okay, what you have is part of the requirements we are looking for, why do you still have to, you know, take him out, right? Why is it it didn't end there that now he has to go to the steering committee? Do you get me? So to think that it is tactics or foul play, I don't think so. I think there is a peculiar reason why they probably are limiting him, or maybe the authentication.
2: And so what's that reason?
1: And you need to perhaps
3: he's not even aware. Sincerely, perhaps he's not
2: and
3: even
2: so
3: aware.
2: And that's why he has taken.
3: No, that's why he has
2: if taken. If I'm meeting all the requirements at this point, still, if I'm meeting all the requirements. Now we meet if you are grown anymore.
3: Okay, then what is it? Then if we assume that it is foul play, then whoever is working behind the scenes is like really active, because to compromise the vetting committee, compromise the appeals committee, and if the steering committee also does not do anything in his favor, compromise them as well. I don't know. Like, you have to control a lot of arsenals to be able to do all of that effectively. Do you understand? So I just feel like perhaps there is something that even. But the victim himself is not aware. Do you understand? As a result, they are trying to take him out. So let's just wait for what the steering committee would say. Then maybe we'll compare it to from vetting appeals and see if there is some form of commonality and see why they.
1: Would
3: they
1: you be surprised if the steering committee reverses the decision of the two committees in the region?
3: Will I be? Yes, I will be. I will be, because most of the time, the way in which these things works is that whatever reports the appeals committee have would definitely forward it to the higher committees, you understand? Or it would run through the various committees that they have. And so I have a feeling that the steering committee would probably just look at it and be like, if the appeals committee says you can't, then we also can't, do you understand? But to reverse that decision, I feel it's going to be very difficult at this point. But if they are able to, I'll probably be a little surprised and happy for him. Mine was just present something. But if you have been able to present it and authenticate it, you have a strong case. So now the bottom line is, if you have a strong case, you have the certificate, why are they still not allowing you to go? So for the suspicion of foul play, they're highly suspected at this moment.
1: All right, folks, that was that. We spoke to Kwesi Bonzo, popularly called Bonzo K, or 34 Kewa, the former DC, two-term DC for Lembele District Assembly. Former four-time MPP parliamentary candidate for the Lembele constituency. Well, he says he's not relaxing, he's not giving up. He has proceeded to the National Steering Committee seeking to reverse the decision of both the Vetting Committee and the Regional Appeals Committee. He says that is unfair to him and his followers. All right, the time is 43 minutes into 8 a.m. Taking a quick breather, I would return and still talk about politics, but from the Supreme Court. Stick with us. The show continues after this.

0: The decision of the Supreme Court is that the delegate system should not operate. What do you make of it?
1: I don't want to comment on this now. Let's wait for the footage to come. All right, that's what I'll say for now. Because I find it's quite anyway. They said everybody should vote. Members of good standing should vote.
2: No, all members in good standing
1: should vote. Who's going to pay for the cost?
2: It says it's necessary to promote the.
1: Who is going to pay for the cost of the elections?
3: They did admit that it's going to increase the financial.
1: Say who is going to pay for the cost of the elections?
2: Obviously, the political parties.
1: The political parties. Well, let's wait and see. Thank you very much.

Even in general elections, politicians usually spend money to get the people, the border masses, to come out and vote, transportation and all those things. So what this will do, what this ruling will do, if you're going to implement it in the next year, it's not going to completely stop monetization. It is rather going to increase monetization, right? So if you're going to campaign to only 15 delegates, it means you are now going to campaign to maybe 50,000 eligible people who are qualified to vote in your constituency. That's not going to reduce the cost. It's going to double or even triple, quadruple the cost. But also, too, it is going to lead to politicians spending more money because you are going to spend enough resources campaigning across the length and breadth of your constituency for primaries as an MP. Then when you win, you are so exhausted, so bruised by the spending in the primaries. Then you now go to the main election to face the opponent of your opponent of the other political party, and you're going to spend more money again campaigning across the length and breadth of the constituency again to be able to win. So it's going to increase the costs, monetary terms. It's going to increase the fatigue. It's going to increase the pressure. And it's going to force politicians who are not able to save enough money to look for alternative sources of income. And that can lead to largely what we call use of illicit sources to be able to campaign if the state doesn't step in. So I think we have to let cool heads prevail. We see maybe the full decision of the reasons behind, the full written judgment of the decision behind this. And there may be, I'm not sure those who petition, whether they will go for appeal or they may not go for appeal. But whichever way you look at it, we are the direct recipients of that particular decision.

0: For decades, the power to decide who leads this country's major political parties and by extension, who leads Ghana itself has rested in the hands of a few thousand people. And some people say this position is one of the lucrative positions to be in if you find yourself in politics. We talk about delegates, men and women handpicked to stand in for the rest of us in our respective constituencies, regional and, of course, national conferences. While there are millions, hundreds of thousands of card-bearing party members watching from outside the gate. Well, that particular era, folks, has come to an end. That era has been declared unconstitutional. Now, in a 5-2 majority ruling yesterday, the Supreme Court has struck down the delegate system used by our political parties to select presidential and parliamentary candidates. The 7-member panel, led by the Chief Justice, Paul Bafo Boni, ordered that every political party in the country must open its primaries to not only delegates, but to all members in good standing. Not just delegates, all members in good standing. And they are giving the political parties 1 year to make this happen. Now, the court also confirmed that the Electoral Commission has a major role to play in ensuring that the various political parties comply with the Constitution as they restructure. For many of you, you'd ask the question, why there are so many cases in this country? Why is the Supreme Court all of a sudden deciding to, adjudicate over this particular matter? Where is this even coming from? Well, the background to this issue is that, or this case is that, three petitioners, Professor Kwabena Frimpong-Boateng, the former minister in charge of environment, science and technology, also the former chief executive of Kolibu, Dr. Nyahu Tamaklo, a founding member of the NPP, and Dr. Christina Mwaku-Nyama, argue that the delegate system is shutting ordinary members off the, opportunity and the decision to elect or select who leads their respective parties. They are saying that delegates are overriding the authorities of members who also have a say or should have a say in the important decision of their parties by electing who becomes their next parliamentary candidate, by electing who becomes their next presidential candidate. Or they say that the decision being left by delegates alone is disenfranchising or taking away the spirit and energy from the larger party folks. Well, the court listened to the case of these petitioners and agreed. They find that a system built around a small pool of delegates is creating what they call a limited electoral market. One that they feel is easy prey for money and influence. And first we see, delegate elections, parliamentary and presidential primaries, we see delegates running helter-skelter with TV sets, with motorbikes, with air conditioners, television sets, money, yes. Food.
1: Yeah.
0: Delegates have been enjoying over time.
1: Exactly.
0: Well, the court is ruling that this particular one-stop shop, one small electoral market, which otherwise known as the Electoral College, made up of delegates, is making our elections an easy prey for inducement, for money and influence. And that is making it hard for the average party member to have a say in who leads its party. Now, we all know what this means. No one can this morning tell us that they do not know what a delegate does or who is a delegate. Nobody can tell me this morning that he or she doesn't know how the delegate conferences and elections have become very expensive in this country. While the electoral laws of this country incriminates or makes a crime inducement of our general elections, internal elections, inducement at the internal elections level, there is no law that states that it is a criminal offense. So people feel that there is a lot of laxity with regards to internal party elections. So people tend to do what they want to do, right? Mm. But for general election itself, we've even seen cases, we've heard, allegations and videos and what have you, of people being induced to go and vote. Now, the big question that we're asking this morning is, the Supreme Court has ruled 5-2. Delegates system is out of the whole conversation. Now, all good standing, and by good standing means you've paid your dues on time, you have no issues with the party sees you as a good standing member of the party. Mm. You have a decision. Your voice is or must be considered in who becomes the next parliamentary candidate in your constituency or who becomes the presidential candidate of your party. Is this going to reduce how expensive our internal parliamentary candidate elections and presidential elections have become? Is this going to reduce how expensive that has become? Or is this going to create about a more expensive parliamentary and presidential candidate elections? Because now the number has doubled or tripled. So clearly you need to sort everyone out.
1: Honestly, our conversation of air is changing my stand on this. Because I believed that because the delegates are, you know, a few number of people.
0: A few number as compared to the general number of the total number of the MPP members.
1: They are easily
0: or the NDC members.
1: Yes. Mm. They are easily comparable because I've covered primaries before, you know, on few occasions, and I see the numbers that comes out to vote. You understand? Mm. They are few. They are not as many. They are not plenty as compared to, you know, the general election. So I believe that because they are few in number, they are easily compromised. Mm-hmm. TVs can be bought. You know, refrigerators can be bought.

0: sewing machines can be bought and other items that can, you know, easily influence this few number of people to vote in favor of whoever, you know, wants to become the parliamentary candidate for a particular, you know, constituency. And increasing the number, I was thinking that it would not, the MPs or the parliamentary candidates might not have the luxury, you know, to spend as much, because if you are, if you were doing it for, let's say, 100 or 200 delegates, now the number is going to increase, you know, double or triple. You might be looking at, you know,
1: thousands,
0: 1,000 or 2,000 people who would be voting in, you know, a particular constituency. You understand? And so you might not be, you know, comfortable spending as much as compared to the few delegates that you were spending on in previous elections. But there's an Amechiguho. You know, listening to some of the facts and some of the things that goes in, even in our general elections, I'm tempted to believe that this might not go anywhere. And here is the thing. This is a deep-rooted, you know, culture that we've adopted for so many years. If I'm not mistaken, since 1992, we've behaved like this as Ghanaians, as people, one, people seeking power, and two, on the other hand, the people who are looking to elect, you know, political leaders. It's like a give and take thing. And the people who are seeking to grab power, they understand the game. Likewise, those who are looking forward to offer power to these individuals. And so it's a give and take thing. And it doesn't really care the numbers. If we are, you know, if we are as many as our numbers demand, then you are supposed to do the needful. And it is a deep-rooted culture, or it's become a deep-rooted culture that exists, you know, within our constituencies, our political landscape. And so it doesn't, I'm thinking that it would not take a Supreme Court ruling to eliminate some of these things. A deep-rooted culture shouldn't take a Supreme Court ruling to eliminate some of these things. And in as much as I believed that it would have gone a long way to solve some of the problems, the facts that I've chanced upon, and, you know, the things that have been whispered in my ears, I'm beginning to think that politicians are willing to spend more. Here's the case.
1: Sorry to cut you, but the Tamale Central MP, in reacting to this, and we listened to his voice this morning, Professor Alidu Mahama Seidu, mentioned that, look, the Supreme Court's decision would actually, or could actually, increase monetization of political primaries. He is warning that candidates would have to be spending more because the number has tripled or maybe quadrupled. They would have to be spending more. So if a politician does not have that resources, what that politician would do is to look for illicit campaign financing. So I need to go and look for where I'll get money. And where, you know, money comes with interest. So if I go and look for money elsewhere, from, let's say, either at a 20% interest, when I come or when I win power, I would have to make sure I recoup that particular money plus interest and give to either. So that would deepen our corruption issues and our problems as a country from the political you know, side of things. Do you agree to that?
0: You see, it shouldn't have been the case, honestly. Why are you willing to spend more to gain political power?
1: Because if I don't give, I don't win.
0: It shouldn't be the case, Arafat, honestly. It shouldn't be the case that the moment you don't spend, you are not winning. Now we are looking at thousands of people. Why are you willing to go to that length to satisfy every single individual, thousands of them, when you can, you know, get your campaign messages across, you know, meet these individuals or that group, you know, clearly preach them what you intend to do for them in that constituency, convince them so they can vote for you.
1: People who do that don't win elections.
0: And so it gets back to your earlier question. Then it means that it's obviously going to, you know, it means politicians are going to spend more. And there is nothing that is going to stop them, not even a Supreme Court ruling. And so the higher the number, the more they are willing to spend. Mm. Because they know the game. It has been like this, you know, since. That is how our political system works. And so...
1: So this won't change anything?
0: I really thought it would change something. Because I was happy when I heard the ruling. I was extremely happy.
1: That
0: because
1: this finally
0: because
1: will
0: my
1: change.
0: Thinking was that because they are few, because the delegates are few,
1: that's why people are able to
0: exactly.
1: Pay.
0: It is easier for you know politicians to influence them because of their size. But now that it is going to increase, come on, you wouldn't be running your heads around trying to satisfy thousands of people. But because of how you know our system works in this particular country, and that came from a professor. A professor who has been in the game for a very long time. He's indirectly telling us the realities on the ground.
1: I think he's a this is first time or two-term MP, representing Tamale Central. But a professor, yes. He's been in academia for a long time.
0: And a politician, for that matter. And he's telling us the reality. He's telling us the realities on the ground. So it means that this really won't solve anything because the politicians themselves are willing to go the extra mile and they do not really care about the numbers. I've covered, you know, primaries before and I've seen, I really want to mention the polling station or the name of the constituency, but I saw a member of parliament, an incumbent, right, at the time, who had thousands or millions of Ghana cedis at the back of his car.
1: Willing to share.
0: On the election day.
1: Okay.
0: And so, it's going
1: so
0: to
1: this
0: be
1: one
0: difficult.
1: Won't change anything?
0: I don't think so.
1: Ida Blankson, is this the, what's the word? Liberation for Ghana's democratic dispensation. Yoma Sasa, they say no more cocoa season. Or the cocoa season would affect a lot of people.
2: It would affect a lot of people, but then in the grand scheme of things, it will help to minimize some form of, you know, should I say, some actions that these delegates take. You know, it's more of like we, the greater number of people, invest or put our decision-making power in delegates, and then they go and then they select anybody for us. And then we just have to deal with it, with that, you understand? What this decision does is that it reverses that process. Now, everybody with good standing, which, of course, we need to define what good standing is, can actively go and vote or elect, you know, party executives, right?
1: Parliamentary candidates
2: parliamentary
1: and presidential candidates.
2: Candidates and then presidential. Good. Yes, those candidates. We can equally do so. It's good because... Now, we have removed the power from the selected few delegates who think that they were manning things as at then. And because they are small, they are easily compromised. Do you understand? Because we are working with a smaller scale. Do you understand? So even if we want to give them cash and they are just 10 people, for example, we'd give them more cash so that they would select, you know, somebody that we think is good, right? Or somebody that they want to. But now that it's a larger scale, obviously you can't share so much money. You can only share just enough. Do you understand? So for me, and I don't even know the original idea. Perhaps I have to research the original idea about the delegate system. Like
1: Professor Frimpong Boateng, Dr. Nyao Nyao Tamaklu, and let me get the third person in this. So they stated that the delegate system is, okay, Dr. Christina Mwakunyama, they petitioned this case before the Supreme Court. Or their argument is that the delegate system is creating a lot of inconveniences and disenfranchising the many members of political parties. So why is it that as a political party we need to allow a select few individuals to decide for us who leads our party?
2: Yeah, so we needed to go back and find out why is it that they made it the delegate system in the first place, because something might have triggered

0: the group. So more or less, the leaders will make decision for the members.
1: For the members.
0: Ain't he our brancher? The chairman, the vice chairman, the organizer, the secretary, the blah, blah, blah, should go and make decision for us as a group or as a branch. Who should lead us? But that is not the case. Chairman or what the only power question is. You understand? So that is for them to make decision. But for some time now, they feel that particular spirit has been moved away from.
1: Yes, and that is good, because you see, what you do, last time I think I explained here that when we the members, or we the general public, we have certain exclusive powers, the power to vote for who we think can, you know, propel the country forward, who we think can change the direction of this country, who can represent us globally whatsoever. We have the greater power. But when you look at it from another angle, you realize that that power is not deep enough, or it's not high enough, because delegates will select for you parliamentary candidates and all
0: so
1: of those
0: things. So
1: they
0: still decide for us.
1: Yes, they still decide for us. What is left is that out of the options that they have presented, you still have to vote for either of them. The explanation that gives me is that if they presented two people or three people, it means that any of them is okay for us. So whether you vote for person A, person B, person C, it is something that the delegates have already approved. Do you get it? So the power of choice is really less on our side. But if they say, okay, now everybody with good standing within the party can go ahead and vote, if we are able to try this or pilot this, you'd realize that a lot of people would now be free to express more of the people that they want, would have different faces showing up, would have different people coming in, would have different personalities that would want to try. You understand? So opening it up kind of like releases us to, or exposes us to, the different personalities that could come, and the different personalities that we, the members, would want to choose, and not limited to the delegates' own choice or own mind, especially when they are heavily compromised all the time.
0: And what this also means is that the decision would mean that it's coming from the entire party.
1: It's coming from the entire party. And it has even become one sort of like a lifestyle thing. When you are a delegate, it's more of like,
0: you carry, but
1: you see, the way in which these people carry themselves, not all of them, the way in which these delegates carry themselves, is like, I have certain exclusive powers that nobody has.
0: Yes, I do.
1: And, and I have the ability to get certain resources that nobody would have. And when it comes to times when I have to exercise my vote, I am treated like the king whatsoever. Do you understand? What that shows you is that you are not really going there with the interest of electing somebody that would come and change the course of this country, or somebody that has, you know, is a visionary leader. You just go there and see the highest bidder and see who you are going to vote for. Or you probably go for a meeting, decide on who you are going to vote for because somebody box sacks of money whatsoever. So the delegate system is really nowhere. In fact, anytime you have a selected few selecting a course of action for the majority, it always compromised in a way. Do you understand? So for me, members with good standing, it's okay. At least, if not for anything, exposing us to different personalities and letting people have the chance to, you know, exercise their vote on that level.
0: Is that going to reduce inducement, vote by monetization? Because people again argue, and people are happy on the streets of social media, because they say that this means that delegates would no longer be exclusive to enjoying money. And delegates make a lot of money.
1: Yes.
0: You know, I know of a delegate who made in excess of 5,000-6,000 for one election. For one election.
1: I see.
0: Other delegates making that same amount with appliances, home appliances, and all of that. What
1: so
0: they are saying is that,
1: job.
0: Yes, this would mean that cocoa season is over. From where you sit, because now people in good standing within the party, what that means is that as a branch executive, you are not the only person going to make the decision.
1: Yeah.
0: Your branch members are also going to make the decision.
1: That's okay.
0: Will that more or less reduce the vote by, the inducement, the monetization of our party politics?
1: On a scale, I can...
0: For scale, Natunje.
1: I don't think so.
0: You don't think so?
1: Yes, because you see, politicians are willing to spend money regardless.
0: And party people understand? Are willing to accept.
1: And party people are willing to accept regardless. I think that if delegates were, let's say, limited to like 200 people, and now

0: the scale has increased. We now have like 500 members who are going to vote for us. Mm. What they are going to do is that if we're sharing like 1 million Ghana cedis for 200 delegates, now we share the same 1 million for 500 people. So the people, members, delegates, whatsoever, they will get less, but still the money will be shared.
1: Yeah, so yes. we'll spread the thing.
0: We'll spread the thing.
1: But it's still the same margin.
0: Yeah, but just that this time around, it covers a lot of people, which means delegates are not the only ones enjoying.
1: Or maybe all politicians will look for more.
0: In terms of...
1: Because if let's say, I'm spending 1 million for 1,000 people. 1 million for 1,000 people means that each person, I'll probably give each person how much? Is it 100 cities or 1,000 cities?
0: Perhaps 100.
1: 100 cities.
0: 100 cities.
1: Right?
0: 1,000.
1: 1,000 cities. Yeah. So if I have to share that same 1 million for 100,000 people, what that means is that I'm giving each person, what, 10 cities?
0: Yes.
1: That is woefully inadequate.
0: Yeah.
1: Because the people who are part of the 100,000 people were once the 1,000 people who were receiving 1,000 cities. So what that also means is that clearly they will not see your 10 cities as enough.
0: To be very honest, we are not even supposed to be spending money in the first place. Like, just like Felix said, we're not even supposed to like be giving people
1: money. But it's
0: money
1: not a part of us.
0: To be voting for us. When I was at the primary or secondary, what they said was like, oh, we're not giving them money. It's just TNT. And the TNT was like 300 Ghana cedis. Do you get me?
1: I don't offer a crown over the two.
0: I don't know. You understand? And people were literally fighting over this 300 Ghana cedis.
1: And people fight too.
0: Fight over it.
1: Again, I don't know if I'm crown. Do you understand? And
0: when I asked the couple of people there, I mean, MBB primaries, when I was second year, I asked a couple of people, they were like, oh, it's nothing, it's a tradition. You just need to give them something.
1: When did somebody, this become a tradition?
0: Somebody cannot just come and vote and you just watch them to go like that. So first of all, we're not even supposed to be spending money. And this culture of vote buying, we can really, if we had the time, we could have traced it to how our culture imbibes those things in us. Do you understand that you're supposed to always welcome people, show appreciation, give them a token, all of those things? And it has translated into bribery, into corruption, and now people are tagging it with different names and definitions. So in the first place, we're not even supposed to be spending money. But here's the case. If we are going to spend money, like you said, then we need to spend the money adequately. Nobody's going to take 10 cities to vote for you.
1: Exactly.
0: Even if you don't give them anything at all, it's better than the 10 cities. So now the question becomes, either I don't spend money at all, or I spend more money. But here's the case. If there are 5 candidates, and 4 of them are spending more money, and you are just one person using your loyalty and your competence and whatsoever.
1: Definitely know you are not part of the race.
0: Exactly, you're not part of the race, which means that now the candidates will be competing on who has more money to give to more people, and it's still going to be, you know, compromised in a way. But here's the thing: for at least the delegates are not the only person enjoying. We too will enjoy. All the members, them too, they will enjoy. Let me put it that way.
1: So this is not a win for Ghanaian democracy.
0: Yo, at least, you know,
1: and they said EBM.
0: They said EBM DB.
1: Do you have anything to say?
0: But okay. But it's not good though. Let me just point. It's not good.
1: It's not good at all.
0: Abande sabanye.
1: See Ibiemu no.
0: Like no, the time, the fact that Obia Bedi be say Obia Benye
2: can even. It should compel politicians not to spend.
1: It will also compel some of them to overspend.
0: That's the thing.
1: Because someone knows, you know, there's this internal party tactic where, so because these delegates make the decision and these delegates are executives of the party within a particular jurisdiction. So as, let's say, as the incumbent member of parliament, you want to ensure that the people who go out there to make a decision are my people. I would ensure that I position my people at the various executive positions. So you go to branch A, my people are the executives. Branch B, my people are the executives. Branch C, to whichever branch or the executive, you know, unit. So the I more or less control the register. In Crofona, over 70% are my people. Right? So, once we get to the election, even if I don't show up to pay money directly like this, these are people who are loyal to me.
0: Yeah.
1: And they vote for me.
0: Yeah.
1: So, people based on where their loyalty lies, and that again doesn't really open or give it a fair grounds for election. Because if you're already coming to the game with your own referee and your linesman and your own football, then you might as well play your own league.
0: But even the money that we see them collecting on site, those are just like the little, like I said, bigger
1: things
0: are gone.
1: Who don't even belong to any camp. But there are people who belong to camps that have been sorted already.
0: Already. So how do you identify? Because we will say, oh, okay, let's say, don't spend money. Yeah. Okay, we'll not spend money. But then because somebody, like, back in time, you know, I thought I see a movie, or the Nebako school, baby, like sponsoring the children education somewhere, like all of these things, you can't trace it to say, say, oh, this is what they have done. So we cannot actively say, we can only appeal, say, Munjai. Like, it just has to be diplomatic. Like, there's nothing you can do about it. Sincerely, there's nothing you can do.
1: Now that it's been opened up and the Supreme Court is asking the Electoral Commission to restructure and, of course, allow the laws to work, we are hoping that the law that incriminates vote buy in the general election would affect party politics. Kenneth, you said you wanted to share a word.
3: Former delegate.
4: You see, Arafat, this ruling from the Supreme Court, at the moment, it will not change anything.
1: When you say it will not change anything, what do you mean?
4: It's a good step, but it will not change anything. Okay, so it will not change anything for the fact that, you see, the grace period is 1 year,
1: yeah,
4: right? So meaning after from next year, that's when.
1: So they are supposed to put in their structures
4: from now. So meaning, and most of the political parties, the big ones, they have their internal elections within this year, right?
1: Okay. The internal election is the executive positions,
4: yes,
1: but it's not parliamentary primaries.
4: Oh no, the parliamentary primaries
1: is this year.
4: Yes, yes.
1: Which of the parties?
4: I think the MPP, I think it will be this year also.
1: No. Because what I know is the MPP primary should be in 2027, a year before the main election.
4: But even from that, the reason I'm saying it will not change anything is the fact that when you look at the system, for example, a polling station executive, right? The polling station executive during the election mobilized people, party people, the same party people that now they will be part of the voting process. They mobilize these people to vote for them. Right? So before I win an executive position, I have to gather like 50 or 60 people to come and vote for me. Right? So I have control over those 50 or 60 people. Right? So let's say for now that it is opened and there is an election, let's say you are an MP or aspiring MP contested, and since the thing has been opened like that, you can't share enough money to them.
1: Why must I even share money?
4: But that has been.
1: Which is something we are trying to.
4: Yes, solve. So that has been the norm, and definitely it will repeat itself. So if I'm to give money, now the system is now open, and I have my people. And mind you, all those people, they have their people. Those aspiring MPs and whatever, they have their people.
1: And their people also have their people.
4: Yes. So, like what you said, let's say I've given like 1,000 cedis to maybe a polling station A executive. The polling station A executive has about 50 people that he or she controls. So he shares that money among them.
1: And they will still make the decision same way.
4: That's it. Just like what the delegates will do.
1: But this time around, the money will come to their supervisor or their organ at the top.
4: Yes. And then the organ at the top will share among you see. So definitely
1: that thing
4: will still repeat itself, even though it has been expanded. But the same thing will repeat itself.
1: So what it means is that people would not make more or less independent decision.
4: No.
1: They will still be influenced.
4: Oh, because, for example, I know...

0: politicians, they know. They know the executive with large family size. They know.
1: And the ones who don't have influence.
0: Oh, yes. They know. They know. They know all of them. So they target those people. Oh, Yeshua will fear her. Nipa better to me now, your party A members. Because you wait.
1: Now, and your mom can vote for me.
0: That's all.
1: And so the problem, the value will still be the same.
0: The same.
1: But different mechanisms.
0: Unless we decide to change our system entirely. But the same thing will produce. Even the executive member will still go and take the money and then come to his family and convince them to vote for the particular person.
1: So what you're saying is that the delegate can still be delegate.
0: Oh, yes.
1: So they can still go and take the money and come and convince the other people
0: Simple.
1: Who have joined the fray now to still vote for the same people.
0: That's it.
1: This is an interesting angle to the whole conversation. The phone line should be active. Okay, let's go for a quick commercial break. We'll return and pick all your thoughts on this particular conversation. Once we return, the phone line will be active and you'll get to call and share your take with us. Stick and stay with us. The show continues after this.
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This is still the Western Echo right here on Beach 105.5 FM. Well, it's time for you to come through and share your take with us on the Supreme Court's 5-2 ruling on the political parties' delegate system or elections. Well, the Supreme Court has ruled that that particular system is

0: unconstitutional, and that the election should be opened for all good standing members of the party to decide who becomes their parliamentary candidate or presidential candidates. Call me, send me a message. The phone line is active, 020-105-1055. Blueprint from Iskari Keten says, the judgment from the Apex Court is better. It's a good ruling. There's no questioning about it. There's a significant step. This is a significant step towards cutting down the excessive influence of money in our politics. For too long, our body politic had been held hostage by deep pockets, and this decision throws a much needed wrench in that system. Greetings to Dr. Baumia, the incoming president of 2029. All right, thank you very much, Blueprint from Iskado. Hello, good morning.
1: Good morning, Derek.
0: Good morning, Kofi. I'm doing very well. How are you two?
1: Not so bad. Greetings to everyone.
0: Mm.
1: Hey, Derek.
0: Yes, sir.
1: There is a saying in Akan, and I quote, Sebi, Patia, Nonsa Sanagi. There are two such things here, whatever they do. Or your old one, not them proposed one. Old one, no son did be bare, no son would be the of the embra. Now you follow the dude, the time. Along the line, nani ye yo complain, monetization, de yakata ni ye solution. Na sabi, e din wo hu da no. Kasi aja mer bu de kene. 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No wo yo kwa na koko no wa diha chuki da ya ni so. If ye si an ne. So wa se sa ne no wo di fu fraba.
0: Thank you very much for coming through, Kofi Ayam from Maseke. 020-105-1055. Well, the Supreme Court's 5-2 ruling against the delegate system, what do you make of it? Will this end monetization of our party politics?
2: Arafat.
0: Yes, sir. Good morning.
2: Good morning. I'm Sagashios calling from Takrade.
0: Hey, Sagashios from Takrade. It's been a long time.
2: Oh, Arafat, I'm there.
0: You traveled outside the country?
2: I'm back.
0: Fantastic.
2: I'll be with you.
0: Nice one. Let's hear your take on this.
2: This delegate issue, is it going to take effect from this year or next year? I wanted to know.
0: The Supreme Court gave the parties a year to put structures in place to abide by this particular ruling. So clearly a year from now.
2: Then we are good to go. As we, the delegates, we are good to go this time round. So I think everything will be good to us. Let's take it like that.
0: So you're a delegate? All right, thank you very much, Sagashios, for coming through. Well, he says, we the delegates, we are good to go because we have 1 year. All right, thank you very much. 020-105-1055. What do you make of it? Delegate system is now off the books. It's been opened up for all good standing members of the party. Is this good? Is this bad? What's your take on this? Hello, good morning.
3: Arafat, good morning.
0: Malami, how are you doing?
3: I'm fine, yourself.
0: I'm doing very well by the grace of God. What's your take on this?
3: Thank you very much for let me say my grace. I'm a member of the Kingdom Boutique and Ibrahim. You see, the 8 day book. I'm greet all of them. Arafat, you see, this thing will open our development that we so many years. First of all, let me thank the person who is on his bed. He has founded this idea. He never sees him. What is blessed? Who taught him? He blessed all of them, including us that we are talking to him. What will bless all of us? It is shameless that he did turn up back. Internal election, you see, that's where the problem started. But the people, they will come out and experience who they are the cops. How on every earth do some people are representing you? You are just for him to stay public. You see, the people have to but they have money. You go to somebody who doesn't know how to get money because you want to spread the passion. You come and share the data in the bridge, even something. And make us all the delegates voting for him. And then the issue goes to Parliament. You need to mind that the people who voted for us and them, so many years. Because you see that when someone starts to start a business campaign and manage people, you that person has to do that. They will just go outside because this guy can show what that a delegate that is so, oh, I'm not there for. Go and work for him. But so this thing comes our politics, and we think it is because we say time. Because what people have been doing is that it's going. I get to the point, Arafat. The delivery your top to of course. That's corruption to set up. God bless your citizens to come back. People are for this good food of the time. Sit down to find out a different solution for a better life. Let's go dramatic, mama. We should end up with the corruption in our internal party forever. Thank you very much for this.
0: Thank you very much for coming through, Malam. Super grateful. Or you can also send me a message or give me a phone call. 020-105-1055. 020-105-1055. What do you make of the Supreme Court's ruling? The delegate system is off. The parties are supposed to put in structures to ensure that all good standing members of the party have a say or are part of the decision makers as to who becomes their parliamentary candidate and their presidential candidate. What that means is that there will no longer be delegates to elect who becomes the next parliamentary candidate or the next presidential candidate. Well, the petitioners in their petition state that the current system, or the system that was before the ruling, more or less disenfranchises the many members of the party, or bans the many members of the party from having a say in taking a decision as to who leads the party. Well, the Supreme Court agrees. The Supreme Court says, no, enough is enough. In fact, it is unconstitutional, this delegate system that we've lived by for a very long time. 5-2, the Supreme Court rules that the delegate system is off the books. So as it stands now, political parties are supposed to put in the work, put in their structures to ensure that a year from now, all good standing members of the party, so if you're a good standing member of a political party, you will be part of choosing who becomes your parliamentary candidate or who becomes your presidential candidate. Well, the big question this morning is, what do you make of this ruling by the Supreme Court? Will this reduce the monetization of our party politics? Will this reduce how our parliamentary presidential candidate elections within our respective parties or within the respective parties have become very expensive and monetized? Will this reduce it? Or will this bring about more problems? Or maybe this will not change anything. Sadly, the position of many people this morning. 020-105-1055. Hello, good morning. Hello, good morning. All right, please call back. Please call back. 020-105-1055. 020-105-1055. That is the number to call us on. That is how you can also be a part of this particular decision. Do you agree with the Supreme Court's ruling, the 5-2 ruling, making nonsense or neutralizing the effect of the delegate system in our internal party politics? Do you think this will end monetization of our politics, or this is much ado about nothing? Hello, good morning. Hello, good morning. Good morning. Please tell us the name of where you're calling from. All right. Please call back. 020-105-1055.

020-105-1055. Send me a message, give me a phone call, share your take with us on this morning's conversation. Well, the Supreme Court has thrown out the delegate system of our internal party politics. What do you make of this? Hello, good morning. Hello, good morning. Yes, sir. Thank you for joining us. Please tell us the name of where you're calling from. Okay, could you let's hear you. Thank you very much, Kujo, for coming through. You can also share your take with us. The line is active, 020-105-1055. Oh, this message says, oh, Arafat, you should have allowed, you should have let Sagacious explain further. Oh, my bad, my bad. Oh, this message also reads, good morning to you, Arafat, and your team. I think the Supreme Court ruling is good, but it will not solve the problem entirely. I think our Electoral Commission and our police service would have to make sure we enforce what our electoral laws says. If this now becomes incriminating, just as it is a crime to monetize our general elections, then something can change. Until then, politicians will only be paying more because now we have a lot more people. At least, I will also enjoy a TV set. Oh, I see. Thank you very much for bringing your message. What's your take on the Supreme Court's ruling on the petition sent before it by the three petitioners? That's Professor Frimpong Boateng, Dr. Nyaonyao Tamaklu, and one other. On our delegate system and our internal party politics. The Supreme Court has upheld no more delegate system. We now need to open it up for all good standing members of the party to have a say in who becomes the next parliamentary or presidential candidate. Well, is this a good ruling? Is this something you agree to? Or is this something you disagree to? Maybe you're a delegate. I should have allowed Sagacious to tell me why he thinks, you know, this is not too bad, because he says they have a lot of time. He seems to be quite okay with the situation. But you can also share your take with me. 020-105-1055. Send me a message or give me a phone call, and I would love to listen to your position or your opinion on this particular matter. Ernest B. Asante from Ifeakuma says, from the Supreme Court's 5-2 ruling, the fact that everyone is going to chop something is very much accepted. However, it will either force politicians to spend a lot more or very little to win or lose elections. This could also increase political party dues, since members will have to be in good standing to be able to exercise their franchise. Well, you have a point. You have a point, Ernest. Thank you very much for sending your message. I can do one more call or one more message, and then we will wrap it all up.
020-105-1055. That is how you can also share your thoughts and opinions with us. Okay.

54 minutes into 9 a.m. and we will be wrapping up in a jiffy. There's a message in here from Kwame. Kwame says, good morning to you, Arafat, and your team. Yesterday's Supreme Court ruling is a win for all of us because delegates would stop benefiting and making a lot of money. In fact, people will stop fighting to become delegates of a party. Now, everyone stand a chance of picking who becomes their parliamentary candidate or presidential candidate. But this, however, would mean that politicians would have to spend more. Arafat, we need to think about what that will do to our corruption data. We have a long way to go in this country. All right, thank you very much, Kwame, for coming through. And thank you to all of you for also coming through. And in wrapping up, I just received a notice or a report that I need to put out. And I need the help of all of you. Please, I need the help of all of you this morning. Michael Mensah, otherwise known as Nana Kwame, aged 12, or is 12 years old, was last seen in a blue-black jeans trouser and black top with Adidas written on it, has gone missing. Michael Mensah, otherwise known as Nana Kwame, is missing. He's 12 years old. He was last seen in a blue-black jeans trouser and black top with Adidas written on it. He's a student of NECO. The last date he was seen was the 26th of July. That's what, some 4 days ago, 26th of July. The mother's name is Madame Ophelia Ohenewa. Madame Ophelia Ohenewa, please call this number if you have any information. 054-734-1879. 054-734-1879 or 057-848-6959. 057-848-6959. Please, if you find this young boy, please call the numbers I've provided, or better still, you can bring him to our office, Beach 105.5 FM or Spies 91.9 FM, or you can send him to the nearest police station, and then you can report that to us if you're unable to get the number. But we'll continue to put out this information. Please be on the lookout of a young boy, 12 years old. He was last seen in a blue-black jeans, trousers, and a black top with Adidas written boldly on it. He's 12 years old. He goes by the name Nana Kwame. Please help find Nana Kwame. My name is Arafat Muzalzia with Felix Buensia de Blankson, Kenneth Aban, and we brought to you Thursday's edition of the Western Echo. Up next is Business Daily with Benedicta Akne and the news team. Subsequently, the Mid-Morning Lounge with DJ Storm, and then the Sunset Beach continues later in the afternoon. Have a great morning and enjoy the rest of our programs. See you same time tomorrow, 6 to 10 a.m. Bye-bye.

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Hello and welcome to Business Daily on Beach 105.5 FM. We're coming to you live from our studio at the Edumante Place, 504 West Vijay. In the headlines, the European Union yellow card continues to threaten Ghana's $400 million fish export, and also Italy beats growth forecast in quarter two of 2026. Details of these and others coming up soon. Please do stay.

0: You welcome. I am Benedicta Agni to our first story. A new clean cooking initiative designed to accelerate the adoption of liquefied petroleum gas LPG in Ghana is set to begin following regulatory approval from the government. The program, known as Clean Cooking CC Cash, would reward households with cash incentives for consistently using clean cooking fuel. The initiative is expected to enhance public health, reduce household air pollution, and contribute to a reduction in carbon emissions. Chief Executive of Fuel Switch Initiative and Implementation Partner of CC Cash, Harold Ajuman, said the program introduces a sustainable approach to encouraging the use of cleaner cooking energy.
1: We're changing the whole mindset and the whole approach. Say, let's give the money directly to householders, and then they can consistently and continuously afford the clean cooking to actually cook. So our baseline is, before we start you on the program, we look at all these negative stuff, what is affecting you. And then once you start, we'll also come back and say, okay, since you started clean cooking, how are your headaches? Oh, it's gone. You can actually afford to buy it on a month-to-month basis. That is what we are bringing into the whole clean cooking industry.
0: Mr. Ajuman also stressed that the program will not apply the LPG directly, but will implement the existing LPG distribution system by working with licensed marketers. He said this approach will stimulate demand for LPG while making clean cooking more affordable and accessible for participating households.
1: If they are selling to 100 households, now it's going to expand. It's good for their business. We bring in a whole new market for them to explore. So the gas will still be supplied by the LPG providers, not us. We just bring the technology to you that when you're using the LPG or any clean cooking fuel, we can monitor it and say, look, for what you've done, these are the impacts that you've saved. Whether it's carbon transmission, you've lowered, every impact that you save, you get some money.
0: Chief Executive of Fuel Switch Initiative and Implementation Partner of CC Cash, Harold Ajuman. Away from that, the Institute of Economic Research and Public Policy, IERPP, is calling on the Ministry of Finance to publish Ghana's total public debt in both cedis and US dollars alongside a debt-to-GDP ratio to provide a clearer picture of the country's debt position, according to the think tank. Although the 2026 media budget review highlights improvement in inflation and other macroeconomic indicators, it fails to disclose the total size of the national debt as well as key liabilities owned by state enterprises and the Bank of Ghana. IERPP is also urging the government to provide details on recently approved external loans and explain the absence of updates on flagship initiatives, including the 24-hour economy policy. The Institute maintains that greater transparency in public finance reporting is essential to strengthen accountability, enhance public confidence, and promote informed public discourse on the country's fiscal outlook. Away from that, government statistician Dr. Hassan Ijisu says that although overall building inflation has fallen significantly over the past year, the cost of construction materials continues to put pressure on the sector. Presenting the figures in Accra, he explained that materials inflation rose from 3.5% in May to 3.9% in June and contributed about 96% of the headline building inflation. According to him, this shows that prices of key inputs such as cement, steel, roofing sheets, and finishing materials will remain the dominant factor influencing the cost of building projects.
2: On a month-on-month basis, which compares June with May this year, prices fell by 0.1%, indicating that overall building costs were broadly stable during the month. Materials inflation increased from 3.5% in May to 3.9% in June and accounted for over 96% of headline inflation, making it the main driver of rising building costs. Labor inflation became more negative, falling from negative 2% to negative 2.6%, while labor costs also declined by 0.1% over the month. Among the subgroups, electrical works contributed the most overall inflation, followed by metal work, glazing, plumbing, and tiles. Highest inflation rates were recorded for plumbing at 23.9%, roofing sheets 21.4%, small tools rose 19.7%. At the other end, cement recorded negative 13.0%, steel negative 8.6%, fine aggregate negative 5.1%, unskilled labor negative 4.9%, and timber negative 1.6%.
0: Dr. Alhassan Idrisu urged construction firms, developers, and suppliers to adopt stronger procurement strategies to cushion themselves against fluctuations in material prices. He encouraged businesses to plan purchases well in advance, negotiate competitive supply contracts, and strengthen relationships with suppliers to reduce cost pressures.
2: For policymakers, this is an opportunity to accelerate priority infrastructure projects while cost pressures remain relatively contained. Businesses should strengthen procurement planning and secure competitive supply contracts. Households planning to build or renovate can budget with greater confidence while continuing to monitor changes in material prices.
0: Dr. Alhassan Idrisu is a government statistician. Moving on, there is growing uncertainty with Dean Ghana's fisheries sector over the continued validity of the European Union's yellow card, which has remained in force since 2021. The EU yellow card is an official warning issued to countries that fail to adequately combat illegal, unreported and unregulated IEU fishing. If unresolved, it could lead to a complete ban on seafood export to the European markets, putting more than $400 million in annual export earnings at risk. Ghana first received an EU fisheries yellow card in 2013 over inadequate measures to tackle IEU fishing. The warning was lifted in 2015 after the country implemented reforms to address the identified shortcomings. However, on June 2, 2021, the European Union issued Ghana a second yellow card, citing weak enforcement of fisheries regulations and the continued prevalence of illegal practices, including cycle. 5 years later, Ghana remains under the formal warning while pursuing new legal and policy reforms aimed at strengthening enforcement of existing fisheries laws and curbing illegal fishing. And now to international front, Italy's economy recorded stronger than expected growth in the second quarter of 2026, according to preliminary data released by National Statistics Agency ISAT on Thursday. Gross domestic product rose by 0.2% quarter on quarter and by 1.0% year on year for the period between April and June. ISAT also reported that acquired growth stood at 0.8% at the end of quarter two of 2026. This indicates that even if GDP remains flat in the last two quarters of 2026, full-year growth would

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talking to you. 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
1: It's midday. Good afternoon and welcome to the City Prime News here on 97.3 City FM. I am Sheba Araba Benin. Coming up, Court of Appeal overturns 10-year sentence of former Maslok CEO Sedina Tamaklu and acquits her of all charges.
2: For agreeing with our submission, so we thank the Lord for their erudite reasoning. I am a happy person and I believe my client is also, will also be happy.
1: Also coming up, funeral ceremony for late Apostle Kojo Safo Kantanka underway in Gomwa Mpota despite court injunction.
3: Court no ye assembly ba ye sie funu wie na busia trasi wie ya hwe na na mu
4: we ye ni de boni bie ni achi ti ye ye ni boko court assembly ye wie ibitra bibia ni asat.
1: Still ahead, Ghanaian PhD students in the UK petition British Prime Minister over government's failure to settle over 40 months of unpaid stipends, and later armed security deployed to Sabun Zongo in Asokori Mampong municipality as assembly demolishes suspected criminal hideout. We'll bring you all the details shortly. Do stay with us.
5: City Prime News at 12 midday. 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
1: Thank you for choosing us this afternoon to our first story. The Minister of Lands and Natural Resources, Emmanuel Kofi Amaboa, is courting the support of Valco workers to turn around the fortunes of the company. Some Valco workers have kicked against the purported sale of 70% of the company's shares. Speaking at a meeting with staff and management of the company, the minister said the government is only seeking a partnership that will help revive Valco.
6: And there's a lot of misinformation around. Government has sold Valco. Government has sold it to Trump private. Please, I'm here to tell you there's nothing truth to any of that. All government has done is to give the minister the authority to find the solutions to the problems I've described. And I think that it is only fair that we get the support of the people we are trying to help. But on a daily basis, somehow, people who have gotten the opportunity to work here, every morning, people are putting on red band, making noise, that leave us alone to be here to chop our paycheck. Don't come and change the place and bring more employees. A place that has potential opportunity to have more than 5,000 people, we have 800 people who have decided that we should just leave them alone, lock it up, and let it go down. I'm here to give you a message. We have a responsibility to transform Valco, to make it profitable, to make it self-sustaining, to create opportunity for so many Ghanaians, and to help create the quantum leap of hope for the Tema Enclave and the people of Ghana. There is no hidden agenda anywhere. This organization has code of conduct and ethics. So I can't come here and you tell me that your worker has gone on radio station and say things that are not true, and the next morning he comes to work. What kind of country is that?
1: That was the Minister of Lands and Natural Resources, Emmanuel Ama Kofi Boa. Now, members of the Christo Asafo Mission and some family members are holding the funeral of the late Apostle Kojo Safo Kantanka at Gomwa Mpota in the Central Region. Church members from across Ghana's 16 regions are attending the ceremony despite a restraining order issued by the court yesterday. Speaking to City News, some relatives of the late Apostle Kojo Safo are urging calm and restraint to allow a peaceful funeral ceremony.
3: Ya meka ne se obi anya botre. Court no ye assembly aba ye sie funu wie na busia trasi wie.
7: Everyone should remain calm and allow the funeral to take place. All other family matters can be discussed afterwards. Ashanti tradition supports settling issues about the will and funeral costs after the burial, and that is the approach we're taking. As a family member, I only want to ensure the right process is followed, especially regarding the sharing of property.
3: Mm-hmm.
8: We are organizing the funeral with no ill intentions. Apostle Sapho was an honorable man and deserves to be treated as such. As a family, we are supporting Ajo Sapho to ensure the funeral is organized successfully. The funeral must take place first, after which all legal issues can be addressed.
1: You heard some relatives of the late Apostle Kweju Sapho. We're now joined by our Central Regional Correspondent, Akwesi Addo, who is currently at the funeral grounds and has more updates for us. Hello, Akwesi.
9: Yeah, hello.
1: We understand that the funeral is underway, but what exactly can you report now, and what have the family members been saying about the court injunction?
9: Okay, thank you very much. So the funeral is underway, and then the activities just began, taking into its full shape about half an hour ago. And let me mention that we are having members of the Accused Commission from the various regions of the country in attendance. So we have people from the Eastern, from the Ashanti, from the Bono, from the Volta, from the Western, and then other areas of the country who are here. We also have been in attendance quite a number of notable personalities, including former government officials who are in attendance to catch a glimpse of this very occasion. Let me mention that if you compare the number of attendees of this funeral to the court injunction that was placed on this activity, you would realize that, in fact, people were very much anticipating this particular event. Since morning, we've had a very calm atmosphere. There's not been any chaotic or a violent scene or situation here at Gumbuambota, where the funeral is currently underway. We are yet to have the arrival of the former MP for Domenico Benya, that is the Honorable Sarah Adrasapo. But just a few minutes away, we had, we received into the ground the mother of the former MP. We also have quite a number of family members as well as relatives who are in attendance of this very funeral ceremony.
1: All right, Akwesi, talk to us about security, and as well, do we know if the body of the late apostle is currently at the ground?
9: So the main entrance leading to the city that was established by the late apostle is being manned by personnel from the Ghana Police Service. We also have some private security officers who are ensuring that the place is safe and secured. And then when you get to the main premises also, we have some police officers around. We have private security around. And then we have some police vehicles also patrolling the area to ensure that there is orderliness. Let me mention that so far, there has been a perfect coordination of events. So far as the entry of notable personalities as well as ordinary members of the church is concerned. And then on the grounds proper also, the seating arrangements have also been properly coordinated, and then the various canopies assigned to respective entities. Talking about the arrival of the body, we are yet to have that, but I think that there's an area that has been designated for the body to be placed as at when it arrives. But then also, we keep receiving conflicting reports suggesting that it is either the body is brought here or otherwise. But one thing we can report for sure is that the remains of the late apostle will be buried here at the Christo as a formation center or the city where the apostle himself established, and then where his automobile engineering works have also been happening.
1: All right, thank you very much for your time, Akwesi. Akwesi Addo is our central regional correspondent. Stay tuned to CTFM. We'll bring you more updates on this developing story. Away from that, a group of Ghanaian government-sponsored students studying in the United Kingdom has petitioned the British Prime Minister over what they describe as the Ghanaian government's failure to pay their tuition fees and living allowances. The petition, dated July 30, 2026, says many students have gone more than 40 months without stipends, leaving some unable to pay fees, access academic services, or continue their studies. The students are asking the British Prime Minister to engage President John Dramani Mahama to ensure all outstanding tuition fees and stipends are paid. They also want the UK government to suspend acceptance of new scholarship award letters from the Ghana Scholarships Authority until all outstanding obligations to current beneficiaries are settled. Still with education, the minister, Haruna Idrisu, has called for zero tolerance for bullying, violence, and delinquent behavior in schools. He says schools must remain safe places for teaching and learning, stressing that discipline is key to raising responsible citizens. Speaking at a national conference on indiscipline,

0: If our schools cannot form disciplined citizens,
1: what manner of a nation are we preparing for tomorrow?
2: That was the Education Minister Haruna Idrisu. To one of our headline stories, the Court of Appeal has overturned the conviction and 10-year prison sentence imposed on former Maslok Chief Executive Officer Sedina Tamaklo Atiyonu. Sedina Tamaklo was convicted in April 2024 on 78 counts, including stealing, causing financial loss to the state, improper payment of public funds, and money laundering. A three-member panel has unanimously acquitted and discharged her of all charges, ruling that the prosecution failed to prove its case beyond reasonable doubt. The judges criticized the trial court's approach, saying that it had lost sight of constitutional principle that an accused person is presumed innocent until proven guilty. Meanwhile, the lawyer for Sedina Tamaklo, Enoch Digbe, expressed appreciation to the Court of Appeal.
3: Let me seize the opportunity to thank my lords for, in fact, for agreeing with us that for agreeing with our submissions. So we thank the Lord for their erudite reasoning. However, we would just wait for the entire judgment. The Lord have said that the judgment will be ready by close of today. So we'll get copies of the judgment, and then we can peruse it, and then we can make comments subsequently. But I am a happy person, and I believe my client is also will also be happy. We had come essentially on very main grounds on the fact that the charge sheet itself was defective, and then secondly that in fact there was no proper prima facie determination against our client, and then of course we also attacked the judgment itself. So these were the grounds.
2: Enoch Digbe is the lawyer for former Maslok CEO Sedina Tamaklo Atiyonu. We're joined now by our legal affairs correspondent Hansen Ajiman, who was at the court when this ruling was declared. Hello, Hansen.
4: Hello, Shiva.
2: Yes, Hansen, this is a ruling that has surprised many in the country. What more can you tell us?
4: Well, at least as of now, we do not have the detailed reasons. All the Court of Appeal told us was that the prosecution could not prove its case beyond order, and that the judge acted herself on the presumption of guilty. So we are waiting for the decision of the court, but the detailed reasons to know why exactly the Court of Appeal decided to acquit Sedina Tamaklo, and also what we know is that she's free of all the 78 counts that were brought against one other person in 2019, and for which prosecution ended in 2024.
2: Hello, Hansen.
5: Hello.
2: Yes, Hansen, kindly continue. We appear to have lost you for a minute.
5: So, as we are well aware, this issue has to do with transactions with Maslok, and she was charged with counts of causing financial loss to the state, stealing, as well as misappropriation of public funds. And the Court of Appeal today has come to a conclusion that she did nothing wrong.
2: But is it possible that there's any way that beyond the Court of Appeal that this case could be taken again to the Supreme Court?
5: The state has the option of a further appeal to the Supreme Court. But even if the judgment comes out and there are portions that perhaps Sedina Tamaklo's lawyers do not agree with, they also perhaps could even go to the Supreme Court. And so there's always the option of a further appeal to the Supreme Court, but at this point, it will be left to the Attorney General to determine.
2: All right, but run us through the story. We know Sedina Tamaklo was not in the country, but she was only brought in, I think, last month, and now this is what we are hearing. What exactly does this tell us, considering what we have with the oral and what many Ghanaians would perceive about the

0: government stands when it comes to corruption?
1: Well, so this case began in 2019. The state called seven witnesses, including Dr. Stephen Amoa, the Member of Parliament for Insha, who at the time was the CEO who replaced Stephen Tamaklo at Maslow. In 2021, Stephen Tamaklo requested for her passport at the end of the legal year, just as we are about ending the legal year, for medical reasons. She promised to return immediately she was done with the procedure that she was going for. However, she did not return. She was declared as absconding from justice, and the trial judge, Justice Ivyasewa Sariboche at the time, High Court judge, then declared that trial should happen in her absence, which is allowed under limited circumstances if you look at the Constitution. And so the trial continued. The prosecution proved it from a facie case, and then the accused persons were called to file their defenses or to mount their defenses. Because she was not away, she did not mount any defense on her own. The judge then went further to determine the merits of the case based on cross-examination her lawyers had earlier done to the prosecution witnesses to infer the defense that she wanted, she may have mounted if she was around to mount the defense. And after analyzing all the evidence, the judge came to the conclusion that she was indeed guilty of offenses including stealing, conspiracy to steal, willfully causing financial loss to the state, and causing damage to public property.
0: All right.
1: Then
0: thank you.
1: In April 2024 and in May 2024, she appealed to the High Court. She appealed to the Court of Appeal.
0: All right. Thank you so much, Hansen. That was Hansen Ajiman, who is our legal affairs correspondent, bringing us to speed on the case of the former Maslok CEO, Sedina Tamaklo Atienu, whose conviction and 10-year prison sentence has been overturned. You're still listening to the City Prime News. Still ahead in the bulletin. Armed security deployed to Sabon Zongo in Asokori Mampo municipality as assembly demolishes suspected criminal hideout. We'll bring you more details. Do stay with us.
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0: 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In the Upper West region, it's Tungsang 97.3 FM in Wa. Let's do some more stories now, where the private legal practitioner Martin Kebu is urging the government to prioritize the creation of an institutionally independent office of the special prosecutor in its constitutional reform efforts. The Supreme Court yesterday dismissed a case challenging the OSP's prosecutorial powers that held that Attorney General could discontinue cases initiated by the office. Speaking to City News, Martin Kebu said provisions must also be made to ensure accountability on the part of the OSP.
3: Let's continue the conversation that we want a truly independent Office of Special Prosecutor. So, when we are going to do the new constitutional reforms, that must be a part of it. It's not negotiable. I understand government will be issuing its position paper on the HQC Prempeh report. So, when they are done, we'll get to know. But that is the main point, that in the new constitution, let's really make the office independent. But very important, what we are learning, we should not just be singing independence, independence for the OSP, but we should equally be singing accountability, accountability, accountability. So in that law, we need to put in provisions that will show that even when you bring a special prosecutor who wants to aid corrupt persons, he cannot do it. If you bring a special prosecutor who should even be the person to be prosecuted, we can easily do it.
0: That was private legal practitioner Martin Kpebu. Now, armed police and military officers have been deployed to Sabunzongo in the Asokori municipality as authorities begin demolishing a settlement believed to be a hideout for criminals. The municipal assembly says the exercise follows persistent complaints about rising crime in the area, including the recent lynching of a 27-year-old man accused of stealing 4,800 Ghana cedis and the discovery of the body of an unidentified young man. We're going to speak to our Middle Belt Bureau Chief, Hafiz Tijani, who has more on this story. Hello, Hafiz.
4: Hi, Shida.
0: Yes, good afternoon to you. Hafiz, help us understand what exactly is the assembly's reason for this demolition and also whether residents in the area are given any prior notice.
4: Well, so before today, the residents, the property owners, those who are occupying this place have been given some notices. There was a letter we have cited from the assembly, which has been distributed to people who have their shops here, people who have their cars here in terms of the cattle rearers, and other people who are having their shops here, working as mechanics here. So these notices have been served for the past month, and the reason the assembly is doing this is that there have been complaints by the residents about the security situation at this place. When it's the evening, people are not able to pass here peacefully to their homes, back from their various workplaces and the marketplaces. People use this place because of the nature of the place to perpetrate crime. So even with this exercise ongoing, the residents who live close are so happy about the intervention by the assembly. So we have had the deployment of the military and the police there to supervise the exercise. We are just seeing the arrival of some of the machines who are coming to do the demolition today. The drip machine from the assembly has just arrived. And the people who have their property here this morning have been beginning, they began picking off the property and also taking off their wares from the shops and trying to move away or move their shops from the container shops that have been placed here from the area. So the police people and the military officers are also here trying to ensure that the assembly officials who have been deployed to do the exercise are not confronted by these people who be affected.
0: Thank you very much for that update, Hafiz Tijani. That was our Middle Belt Bureau Chief, Hafiz Tijani, updating us on a demolition exercise ongoing in Sabunzongo in the Asokori Mampong Municipality. Now, HR professionals are being urged to move beyond certifications and focus on building the competence and confidence needed to thrive in an era of rapid technological change. Delivering the keynote address at the 2026 HR Connect Conference, Vice Chairperson of the Public Services Commission, Dr. Stella Ajanin Boateng, said professional qualifications must be matched with practical skills to drive business growth and organizational competitiveness.
5: If that were the case, then the easiest assignment in the HR portfolio would have been hiring the best certificated academic champions. This is why we need to effectively and appropriately integrate certification, competence, and confidence. Today, organizations are operating in an era characterized by rapid technological advancement, digital transformation, changing workforce expectations, demographic shifts, economic uncertainty, and increasing global competition. These realities demand for more than administrative deficiency or raw knowledge or raw knowledge. So in my book, 100 Career Nuggets Keeping It Punchy, will you be relevant in the scheme of things? And that is a question I want all of us to answer individually. The HR professional of today must therefore be a catalyst for organizational transformation and a champion of continuous learning and innovation.
0: You heard the Vice Chairperson of the Public Services Commission, Dr. Stella Ajeni Boateng. Away from that, the Gabonese President, Brice Oligui Nguema, has paid tribute to the late former President Jerry John Rawlings by laying a wreath at his graveside during a visit to the military cemetery. The gesture formed part of his official visit to Ghana and efforts to deepen long-standing ties between the two countries. Delivering an address after laying the wreath, the President described former President Jerry John Rawlings as a patriot and historic figure whose commitment to sovereignty will continue to inspire future generations.
6: A great emotion that I pay tribute to His Excellency Jerry John Rawlings, a high statesman, a patriot, a figure of history in general and the history of Africa, without forgetting that of Ghana. His commitment in favor of his country, his leadership, and his attachment to the ideals of sovereignty, justice, progress will continue to inspire present and future generations. His speeches and his writings have notably contributed to the success story of Gabon's transition, which is now quoted as an example in the world. We are now able to be transparent, peaceful, and credible. In this place of remembrance, I would like to hail the contribution of this great man to a strong Africa, a united Africa, resolutely turned towards its own development.
0: You heard President Brice Nguema of Gabon, translated by Didi Mavioga. Now, the Criminal Investigation Department of the Ghana Police Service has reaffirmed its commitment to combating human trafficking as Ghana marks 20 years of the Human Trafficking Act. The CID says while Ghana has made progress in tackling the crime, traffickers are increasingly using social media and fake job offers to lure and exploit vulnerable people. Speaking at a commemorative event, Director General of the CID, COP Lydia Yakodonko, called for stronger collaboration among government, civil society, the media, and the public to combat human trafficking.
7: We are also witnessing emerging forms of cyber-enabled trafficking involving online investment schemes, digital recruitment platforms, romance scams, and transnational online network marketing schemes. These criminal networks exploit unemployment, economic hardship, and the desire of young people for better opportunities. This changing threat requires a changing law enforcement response. The future of anti-trafficking enforcement must combine traditional policing with digital intelligence, cyber investigations, financial investigations, data analytics, digital forensics, responsible use of artificial intelligence, and international information sharing. The Ghana Police Service continues to strengthen these capabilities to identify victims, trace offenders, preserve digital evidence, and dismantle organized trafficking networks.
0: That was COP Lydia Yakodonko, who is the Director General of the Criminal Investigation Department of the Ghana Police Service. Now, before we go, the Attorney General is expected to appeal the decision that overturned the conviction and 10-year prison sentence imposed on former Maslok Chief Executive Officer Sedina Tamaklu Atiunu. We'll bring you more details in our subsequent bulletins. Do stay tuned to City FM for more on that. And that will be all for this edition of the City Prime News, which has been live from our studio here in Accra. Log on to citynewsroom.com for more stories. I am Sheba Arababenin. Thank you for listening and have a good afternoon.
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0: Hello, good afternoon. My name is Ida Blanks, and this is Beach Newsroom. Coming up in the Bulletin, Court of Appeal overturns Sedinam Tamakula Tunu's 10-year jail sentence. CID calls for stronger collaboration and fight against human trafficking. Building materials inflation rises to 3.9%. More stories coming up. Appreciate your company this afternoon. Let's settle for the details of our stories. As Ghana marks 20 years of the Human Trafficking Act, the Criminal Investigation Department says its anti-human trafficking unit handled 137 cases in 2025, rescued over 1,200 victims, and secured 8 convictions. Director General of the CID, COP Lydia Nyakodonko, has called for stronger collaboration among government, civil society, the media, and the public to combat the growing threat.
1: The Criminal Investigation Department, through the Anti-Human Trafficking Unit, continues to play a leading role in enforcing the Act. We have investigated cases involving child trafficking, forced labor, domestic servitude, sexual exploitation, and transnational trafficking networks. In 2025 alone, the Anti-Human Trafficking Unit at the CID headquarters received 127 cases, rescued 1,202 victims, sent 19 cases to court, and secured 8 convictions. Through sustained national efforts and partnerships, Ghana has maintained its Tier 2 ranking in the U.S. Department of State's Trafficking in Persons Report. However, trafficking is becoming increasingly sophisticated. Traffickers are no longer relying only on physical recruitment. They are using social media, smartphones, digital platforms, and encrypted messaging services to identify, recruit, and exploit victims across borders. Fake job opportunities, scholarships, educational programs, entertainment careers, domestic work, and travel opportunities are increasingly used as bait. The CID continues to investigate cases where victims were promised employment to Europe, the Middle East, or Asia, but were instead trafficked to other destinations and subjected to exploitation. We are also witnessing emerging forms of cyber-enabled trafficking involving online investment schemes, digital recruitment platforms, romance scams, and transnational online network marketing scheme. The future of anti-trafficking enforcement must combine traditional policing with digital intelligence, cyber investigations, financial investigation, data analytics, digital forensics, responsible use of artificial intelligence, and international information sharing.
0: Lydia Nyakodonko is the CID, Director General of the CID. The Court of Appeal has unanimously overturned the 10-year jail sentence handed to former Chief Executive Officer of Maslock, Sedinam Tamakula Atunu. In its judgments delivered on Thursday, the appellate court held that the prosecution failed to prove its case against the former Maslock boss beyond reasonable doubt, effectively setting aside the convictions entered against her by the High Court. The ruling follows an appeal filed by Ms. Tamakula Atunu, challenging both her conviction and the propriety of her trial and sentencing in absentia. Her legal team had argued that the charges against her were fundamentally defective and that the prosecution had failed to establish the offences beyond reasonable doubt. Ms. Tamakula Atunu had been extradited from the United States and returned to Ghana on June 9, 2026, before beginning a 10-year prison sentence at the Nsawom Medium Security Female Prison on June 24, 2026. In some other news, there is a growing uncertainty within Ghana's fisheries sector over the continued validity of the European Union's yellow card, which has remained in force since 2021. The EU yellow card is an official warning issued to countries that fail to adequately combat illegal, unreported, and unregulated fishing. If unresolved, it could lead to a complete ban on seafood export to the European market, putting more than $400 million in annual export earnings at risk. Ghana first received an EU fisheries yellow card in 2013 over inadequate measures to tackle IUU fishing. The warning was lifted in 2015 after the country implemented reforms to address the identified shortcomings. However, on June 2, 2021, the European Union issued Ghana a second yellow card, citing weak enforcement of fisheries regulations and the continued prevalence of illegal practices, including cycle. 5 years later, Ghana remains under the formal warning while pursuing new legal and policy reforms aimed at strengthening enforcement of existing fisheries laws and curbing illegal fishing. Moving on, a new clean cooking initiative designed to accelerate the adoption of liquefied petroleum gas in Ghana is set to begin following regulatory approval from the government. The program, known as Clean Cooking Cash, would reward households with cash incentives for consistently using clean cooking fuel. The initiative is expected to enhance public health, reduce household air pollution, and contribute to a reduction in carbon emissions. Chief Executive of Fuels Switch Initiative and implementation partner of CC Cash, Harold Adjiman, said the program introduces a sustainable approach to encouraging the use of cleaner cooking energy.
2: We're changing the whole mindset and the whole approach. Let's give the money directly to households, and then they can consistently and continuously afford the clean cooking to actually cook. So our baseline is, before we start you on the program, we look at all these negative stuff, what is affecting you. And then once you start, we'll also come back and say, okay, since you started clean cooking, how are your headache? Oh, it's gone. You can actually afford to buy it on a month-to-month basis. That is what we are bringing into the whole clean cooking industry.
0: Harold Adjiman is the chief executive of Fuels Switch Initiative and also the implementation partner of CC Cash. The Institute of Economic Research and Public Policy is calling on the Ministry of Finance to publish Ghana's total public debt in both cedis and US dollars, alongside a debt to GDP ratio, to provide a clearer picture of the country's debt position. According to the think tank, although the 2026 media budget review highlights improvement in inflation and other macroeconomic indicators, it fails to disclose the total size of the national debt as well as the key liabilities owed by state-owned enterprises and the Bank of Ghana. IERPP is also urging the government to provide details on recently approved external loans and explain the absence of updates on flagship initiatives, including the 24-hour economy policy. Now, in wrapping up, government statistician Dr. Alhassan Idrisu says that although overall building inflation has fallen significantly over the past year, the cost of construction materials continued to put pressure on the sector. Presenting the figures, he explained that materials inflation rose from 3.5% in May to 3.9% in June and contributed about 96% of the headline building inflation. According to him, this shows that prices of key inputs such as cement, steel, roofing sheet, and finishing materials will remain the dominant factor influencing the cost of building projects.
3: On a month-on-month basis, which compares June with May this year, prices fell by 0.1%, indicating that overall building costs were broadly stable during the month. Materials inflation increased from 3.5% in May to 3.9% in June and accounted for over 96% of headline inflation, making it the main driver of rising building costs. Labor inflation became more negative, falling from negative 2% to negative 2.6%, while labor costs also declined by 0.1% over the month. Among the subgroups, electrical works contributed the most to overall inflation, followed by metal work, glazing, plumbing, and tiles. Highest inflation rates were recorded for plumbing at 23.9%, roofing sheets 21.4%, small tools 19.7%. At the other end, cement recorded negative 13.0%, steel negative 8.6%, fine aggregate negative 5.1%, unskilled labor negative 4.9%, and timber negative 1.6%.
0: Dr. Alhassan Idrisu urged construction firms, developers, and suppliers to adopt stronger procurement strategies to cushion themselves against fluctuations in material prices.
3: For policymakers, this is an opportunity to accelerate priority infrastructure projects while cost pressures remain relatively contained. Businesses should strengthen procurement planning and secure competitive supply contracts. Households planning to build or renovate can budget with greater confidence while continuing to monitor changes in material prices.
0: That was government statistician Dr. Alhassan Idrisu. That's that for Beach Newsroom. A look at the top headlines again.

Court of Appeal overturned Sedinam Tamak Loatuonu's 10-year jail sentence. CID calls for stronger collaboration and fight against human trafficking. Building materials inflation rises to 3.9%. 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My name is Ida Blanks, and coming up next is Sunset Beach with KK Abamfo and DJ Barry. Good afternoon.

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0: Your heart, 'cause you're a star. 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

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This is the Sunset Beach on your airwaves up until 5 p.m. Today, in the first hour, we decided to start with some live sessions. And this very one, you're listening to Sugar Cane from Camido, releasing 2022. Let me give you some highlights of the show. At exactly 3 p.m. today, we are going to have an exclusive conversation with the Methodist Church inside Anajifie, the Anajifie Society. It's a centenary celebration. They are here to talk about it at exactly 3 p.m. Moving on at 3:30, the girls join me with E-Buzz. And right after that, at 4 p.m., ladies and gentlemen, Felix Wensi passes through. With Sports Flash. And on the street talk today, we are acting something that is quite controversial. Do you think that polygamy is outdated or it's relevant? Polygamy, is it still relevant or you think it's outdated? That's on the street talk today. Share your thoughts with us, especially on Facebook. Guys, I'm in here with DJ Barry. And we're here to make you feel exceptional in your day. Call a friend to tell a friend to tell a brother to tune in here on Beach 105.5 FM. You're not gonna regret it. You don't wanna miss it either. My name is KK. KK Abamfo. Let's do some more live sessions. Stay here.

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Well, she's actually the youngest gospel artist in the Western region. Only 13 years old. I remember interviewing her last year when she was 12. Emily Adade. She is with 3 albums to her credit. Currently signed under the PM Entertainment Consult. This is her first official single. Defender is the title, released this very day today. And here at Beach FM, we are airing it right here to support our very own Emily Adade, Defender. 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

0: So it's exactly 14 minutes into 3 p.m. You may be surprised that these tunes are playing on here. These are Methodist Bruce. You can also call it High Life. I told you earlier in my intro that we would be having a conversation with St. Zion Methodist inside Anajifie. It's their centenary celebration, and they would like to pass through. But due to some reasons, they haven't been able to pop up in the studio yet. So these were the reason you are hearing these tunes. But until they come, we're going to switch it up and give back the energy. And it's exactly 3:30. The girls are joining me with E-Buzz. I leave you in the hands of DJ Berry. Stay right here.
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2: I don't need that advice. Talk with them, talk, I know, pay attention. Them know be my size. Came from the back door, straight to the front door. I know that this guy's so chale. Know that this guy's so chale.

0: right, so it is half into 3 p.m., 3:30 in the studios of Beach 105.5 FM. It is time for E-Buzz. And the girls are seated in front of me. Candy is in here. Jeremiah is in here. Seated in here is Kenneth Abbin Jr. And my right-hand man, DJ Berry. KKKK about four, and we are bringing you everything that has to do with what is trending. It may not be entertainment, but if it is trending, we'll bring it to you. So I'm going to go to the girls, then we're going to kickstart. Hi. How are you?
1: Hi. Yeah.
0: You are fine?
1: Yeah.
0: The weather is kind of making you guys dull, or is it me?
1: Yeah. I'm full. So I'm dull.
0: I'm me. What show though? But why would you eat for it to share you though?
1: Because I don't have any problem.
0: Oh, good for
1: you. Yeah.
0: Laura, how about you? How are you?
2: I'm fine.
0: You, yesterday, you sent me a bougie message.
1: I didn't mean to.
0: She was like, I say make I tell you. Anyway, girls, what is happening? What is trending? Let us delve into the stories quickly.
3: Okay, so we are moving to the Bono East region.
0: Okay.
3: And over there, the Krobo Nessun and Midrifi Training College in the Bono East region have protested, calling for the immediate removal of the principal, Miss Ellen Jamina, over poor leadership.
0: She's called what?
3: Miss Ellen Jamina.
0: Okay.
3: For over poor leadership and deteriorating campus conditions.
0: Okay.
3: So they actually raised key grievances.
0: Okay.
3: And this is extra charges for utilities and sanitation, despite they including that in their fees. And then persistent water shortages and frequent power outages.
0: Okay.
3: And also poor catering services. According to them, Adrian, here, meals reduced to 1 day and very fast scrapped.
0: Wait.
3: Lunch and supper served.
0: Meals have been reduced to once a day.
3: Once a day.
0: How?
3: Once a day. And then breakfast scrapped. And then with lunch and supper served late. Actually, supper is served around 9 p.m. Student tour. Don't they go for preps?
0: Why?
3: In the college. Yeah. And also, let me add the other one. Delays in release of examination results. I know there. Yeah, I'm in school. So the students also accuse the principal of being autocratic and insensitive actually to the students' welfare. So they are calling on the Ministry of Health and other authorities to intervene and then reinstate the former principal, because Edumano Oyeno enye ba kwesi.
0: And she's called what? Ellen.
3: Ellen.
0: Like Ellen for the Ayentis.
3: But these things is that, like, even delays in the food there.
0: For students to protest, then you
3: about your leadership. Yeah.
0: Very
3: wicked. Yeah.
0: Ken, I think there's an update on the story that the woman has been taken out of the school.
4: Oh, yes. This afternoon, a group of police went to the school, and then she has been taken out of the school.
0: I mean, for students, I'm sure some teachers are in support of this. I'm very certain on it.
3: With how the protest went on, I mean, they are in support of them. Because with these grievances, it's a lot. She's doing too much.
0: Yesterday, I saw videos of some of the food they eat there. It's that bad. I saw something, I think to them, it's jollof rice.
1: but to you,
0: it looks like rice water.
1: To you, it's what?
0: Rice water. With no color. And kajolof, they're already telling Maggie Krana. Emmanuel, red color, but it was so like a mirror, and there was one sausage. There's nothing like veggies anywhere, and I saw Bayer and Nkakra. The Nkakra, you can see your lip glow in there, and there's no protein.
1: Your lip glow.
0: Yeah, there's nothing, absolutely nothing, and this is very poor. Then times now they will be getting koshako,
1: you know,
0: and all that.
3: And their fees too is quite higher compared to tertiary fees. And they are paying these fees, and then you are giving them these services is bad.
0: There was a comment underneath that very post, and the person was like, I can't quote exactly what he said, but he was like, if you are able to survive this school, this college, it's like 11 years in prison. Well, that's what he said.
3: I mean,
0: for someone to say that, then is that serious?
3: Yeah, it would be. It would be.
0: Hey, and yeah, Principal Ellen, that's why I don't tell people I'm called Ellen.
3: I mean, he has been removed from his hair position as the principal. There is good news. Yeah, it's good news.
0: For people to rise up like this, then there's a problem.
3: Yeah.
0: Anyways, we hope the conditions get better with a new principal.
3: Yep.
0: And let's see how that goes. See, with issues like this too, maybe a former principal who still wants his position might be underneath. Hey, mon kase, mon yase, mon yase. Ken, what do you think?
4: That is also a factor.
0: Yeah, there could be a background campaign under there, no?
4: But yes, I agree. But for the entire student,
0: then that's a problem.
4: A former principal could be at the background, like pushing them to do that.
0: Or an aspiring principal.
4: Yes, but that particular person cannot be able to influence the entire school.
0: And they look very agitated, both male and female.
3: Yeah.
0: Very, very agitated.
4: Come on, look at the food that you saw.
0: Ah.
4: Come on, these are adults. They are grown-ups.
3: They eat late, 9 p.m. Why?
0: Amakai Secondary School. There was this kinky and fish and shito. Even the teachers were fighting with us on Wednesday afternoon. It was nice.
4: Which school is that?
0: Chama Senior High.
3: Yeah, Yenam Kita.
0: It was Yenam Kita. It was really nice. I mean, there are some meals in school that you will yearn to go taste. And I mean, the ones you are getting is like a mirror. Then is that bad? Anyways. We are glad the authorities have done something about it. Let's see how that goes. If things are going well, to protest and say, see, I BBI, you're fine.
3: Come
0: out, say something. All right, what's the next story, Candy?
1: From they say it's not there forever.
0: From this one.
1: Let me.
0: It's in pain some more.
1: You are letting Mr. Kenneth.
3: What is from
1: me.
3: From a
0: what
3: English
0: is from
3: name?
0: From
1: me? I get to meet from.
3: So what's from?
0: From it's not going anywhere.
1: We came to meet it. We don't know what it is.
0: From cry.
3: So what's from?
0: Is this if the story you're bringing doesn't have anything to do with
1: it has. It has. Believe me.
0: Let's go.
3: Anyway, let's go.
1: There's this man, right? Mm-hmm. It's always men.
0: Okay.
1: It's always them.
0: Okay.
1: So there's this man who decided that his girlfriend was... They were having this sign-out day something at school. Mm-hmm. University students like us now. And then this man had the audacity that, this day is my babe's day. Let me go and... propose to her. Let me go and just surprise her. The girl didn't know. Nobody knew. She was outside with her friends. Mm-hmm. We're all talking, and this man brought the box in her hand. Oh, Jane, fine. Oh, we're all talking now. Quayas knelt down. Hey, what's going on? Because she didn't know.
0: Okay.
1: What's going on? Then he pulled the small, cute box, opened it. There was a ring in there. Would you be my girlfriend? Who does this?
0: Would you be my girlfriend or my wife?
1: My girlfriend.
0: Okay.
1: Who does this? The date, we have not gotten anywhere.
0: What
1: you are
0: happened?
1: Already doing this. The girl didn't
3: how
1: have
3: many,
1: a
3: how many months into the date? How many?
1: We are still doing talking stage.
0: See, hold on.
3: Relax.
0: Hold on. hold up.
1: He deserves it.
0: He knelt down to be his wife or his girlfriend.
1: And then he received a very hot slap. Two hot slaps.
0: Oh my God.
3: Wait, you go.
1: Hey, go say.
3: Kneel down.
1: Papa, like, girl, we're so soon. Why would you do this in public? Hey, man, what is your problem?
0: What, he was in Chalewate? Hey, the slap was duo.
1: Yes, hot one.
0: Again, when's my day?
1: No, but why would you do this in public? And then, do we do public?
0: No. The lady didn't try.
3: Yes.
0: I mean, this is somebody who has feelings for you and is trying to, you know, voice it out for people to know how he appreciates and loves you, how he cherishes you. Won't pack as I won't pack.
3: That's what I can come here and say.
1: What is wrong with you? What is wrong with you?
0: She said, "Kwaga, and she was like, "Don't do it, man.
1: Maybe she wasn't ready. We are doing talking stage. I said, "I'm coming to propose."
0: No, you know, talking stage, and you want to propose. That is fine.
3: His approach was wrong.
0: How is approach wrong?
3: I mean you in public. No, in public, just for girlfriend or bra. Something that you can. Oh, I say Italy,
1: they are doing it private. You are going to do public. For what?
0: Wait, calm down. For what? Your microphones are off. Your microphones are off. I mean, okay, this is girlfriend, and he went kind of a stream, but we see such. Hey, girl, where are they?
3: You know?
0: I think the slaps were 3-0.
3: For me, the lady didn't try.
0: Yeah.
3: And then the guy too. Obviously,
0: didn't try. No, I don't see anything.
3: It was wrong. And he should read the room.
1: Yes.
3: He should have read the room and written some notes down. Because nature go over
0: brain. And the ladies are around on my phone. They are streaking.
1: Something you know, like this.
3: If you are going go and, to trend.
1: Yeah, Ken, if you go and get another person.
0: Ken, if this was your brother.
3: He will do same. Kenneth will do same.
4: Easy. I have a problem with your ladies.
0: What has they do? What did they do?
4: Why is it that they are bashing the guy?
0: I see nothing
4: wrong. You all have different ways of proposing to our two
3: girlfriend.
4: Girlfriend.
3: Will you be my girlfriend in public on campus?
4: Come on.
0: Your microphones are off. See, if girlfriend pony,
4: so what?
0: Imagine what he would have done if it was something leading to marriage.
3: It just what is at this point.
4: You were saying that Nechigo, maybe Nechigo because there is someone in the school that the girl is also dating.
0: Possibly.
4: In the first place, what if a man or a guy did this to a woman? Without you
3: we
4: be sitting here
3: to build that proportion.
4: Men are not humans. That's what you are trying to do. Have blood in our vessels.
3: No, relax. Calm down.
0: Wait, hardly see a woman proposing to a guy.
4: Hey, haven't you seen some before?
0: In public.
3: You see?
4: Oh, come on.
0: Public.
4: Yes, I've seen some before.
0: Wait.
4: Oh yes, I've seen some before.
0: Where?
4: A 40-year-old woman proposing to
1: a 40-year-old
4: in his 20s.
0: Even though, how many people do you see slapping people during proposals?
3: The whole thing. Admit that he did it at the wrong place.
0: How?
3: At the
4: time. What is at the wrong
3: place?
4: That's
3: the whole thing.
4: Unless you are telling me you are dating someone.
1: If he did it privately, nobody will see that they've slapped you. Nobody will know.
4: When we are dating, do we date in private? Do we date in private?
3: We
4: don't.
0: Guys, calm down.
4: I don't get it.
0: Calm down. In a nutshell, the lady overreacted. It was too embarrassing. And in another shell.
4: What is Yansumano? I'm dating you. I'm dating you unless you are telling me that.
0: You make me talk.
4: No, but the way they are saying it, Nechigo, unless you are telling me that the lady is dating someone on campus.
0: Calm down. The lady didn't try.
4: At all.
0: I mean, there was, even if you're not going to accept the ring or whatever.
4: Just walk away.
0: There's no need doing, there was a particular lady who took the car, but did not slap the guy. You remember that story? Mm-hmm. Well, this one, she overreacted. I'm not going to lie.
3: That one was marriage proposal.
0: This one
3: is girlfriend. It doesn't make sense.
0: Maybe that is his way of thinking that this is a way to appreciate this lady for the whole world to know that you are somebody. And look at this. It's embarrassing, to be honest. I mean, such a guy is going to have phobia of women, to be honest.
4: Yes. Keke. Because there are people too who have, you know, people go to issues. There are issues that people go through. Mm-hmm. And from that particular issues going forward, they develop some kind of phobia.
0: Yeah.
4: Just like what we discussed yesterday, mm. right? So what this lady has done to the guy,
0: mm-hmm.
4: this guy will end up hitting women or playing around
0: hey,
4: women.
0: The two of you. Hey.
4: or playing around.
0: I mean,
4: see, who knows? He could be your husband.
0: Oh, Charlie.
2: Maybe he didn't dress well.
4: He didn't dress well. Come on.
2: That's
4: no, no, no, no. So.
0: But
4: so
0: to be honest, no. Why would you propose in Chelsea?
4: Oh, come on. So he should be in what?
0: Are you listening to yourself?
3: On campus. And I saw on campus.
4: No.
3: It was in public.
0: He was proposing. He was proposing in Chelsea.
4: So
0: if you propose to me, that's what.
3: Check your sada.
4: Maybe that's
3: that.
4: What you have. And moreover, the
0: you
4: girl,
0: had Chalewete and you could buy ring.
4: you see, that should tell you the love that this gentleman had for the lady.
0: Kenneth, that's someone who came here.
4: This is a guy that you can go at every length.
0: No, you couldn't buy a sandal or a shoe. And you could buy a ring.
4: He could go at every length to provide for his woman.
3: At this point, admit that what he did was totally wrong.
4: Yeah. No, there's nothing wrong
3: with what he did. Where they sat and where he did it. And for the reason, it's wrong.
4: This guy can go all out to provide for his woman.
0: Can I tell you? Hey, your microphones are off. Way bad, yeah. So go out and say you are wearing Chalewete and you are coming to ask me to be your girlfriend with a ring. The lady overreacted. No two ways about that. That was very wrong. Her actions were super, super wrong. But the ladies here are also saying the timing of the guy. I mean, is that a perfect timing? Is that a very perfect timing? So, DJ Barry, please watch. This is not how you have to propose to me. Please do not be in a Chalewete when you're coming. I beg, don't come into us. All right, ladies and gentlemen, it is now time for some tunes at exactly 4 p.m. Felix Wensie is going to join us with some sports flash, everything that has to do with sports. I believe this conversation is going to extend right after this segment. DJ Barry has got you covered with every kind of tune you need. Stick and stay.
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Love all night till you pass out. And I pass out, and we wake up in the morning.

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1: Result 3-0. Do you know what this means? 3 premierships. I won more premierships alone than the other 19 managers together.
2: With their team, Roma have risen from their ruins.
3: Sterling up alongside Raheem Sterling for Liverpool. He's seen Henderson face to face with Bernardinho.
4: Henderson! Oh wow!
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0: All right, it's time to talk sports here on Beach 105.5 FM. My name is Felix Boyncy. News coming in is that UEFA, they are threatening to boycott FIFA tournament if Gianni Infantino goes ahead with his proposal to sell off a stake as far as the World Cup is concerned. Now, the decision, we understand, was taken at an emergency meeting of all UEFA's 55 member associations earlier today. In a statement released, we understand that all the association members agreed to UEFA President Alexander Seferin's decision to boycott the FIFA World Cup or organize the FIFA tournament if Gianni Infantino decides to sell off a stake in the World Cup. But first, let's hear from Gianni Infantino himself the reasons why he's deciding to sell off some of the stakes in the World Cup.
1: FIFA Football Enterprise, or FFE, is actually a proposal, an offer. It's part of a democratic process, a consultation process. And above all, it is an opportunity, but not an obligation. And as I said, it kicks off the consultation process. It would simply commercialize and organize all FIFA-owned competitions, Beach, along with sponsorship, broadcast licensing, and new venture for the benefit of FIFA's 111 member associations. However, unlocking previously uncaptured commercial value. Strengthening the commercial side of the game is the natural next step in this evolution. So we believe that the FFE proposal would unlock the sport's potential in every corner of the world across men's, women's and youth football.
0: Right, so that was FIFA President Gianni Infantino speaking. Then at the boycott, we understand, should effectively kill off Infantino's proposal, as investors would be unlikely to put money into the tournament without UEFA or the European teams, I should say. Now, the first major tournament UEFA can boycott is the 2027 Women's World Cup, which begins on June 24th next year. So, interesting times ahead between FIFA and UEFA. Let's move on.

away from that and do some more on transfers. It is getting interesting as quite a number of clubs are looking forward to do businesses before the end of the transfer window. Real Madrid, they are expected to make an offer for Manchester City midfielder Rodrigo Cascante. Now, Real Madrid are believed to have made initial contact with Manchester City, and that is over signing the Spaniard international. Remember that he played a pivotal role when Spain won the World Cup a couple of weeks ago. Now, the Spanish giant are believed to be, you know, willing to pay in the region of 43 to 51 million pounds, given that he is one of the best midfielders in the world. But most importantly, he has just a year left on his current contract. Now, City do not want to sell Rodri. However, they are very much hoping that he agrees to a new long-term contract with the football club. Rodrigo had successful back surgery. That was on Monday, and he is currently recovering. He is expected to miss the Community Shield and the opening Premier League fixture of the season as a result. Let's move on. Let's do some more transfers. Chelsea earlier today completed the signing of Maxence Lacroix from Crystal Palace in a deal that is worth £51 million.

0: Continental football to Takwa, you know, for the very first time, making or marking a historic moment for both the club and those of us here in the Western region. Now, the approval follows a comprehensive CAF inspection, which confirmed that the stadium meets the required standards to host CAF youth and women's national team qualifying matches, as well as the prelim round fixtures of CAF inter-club competition. Now, the development comes as a major boost, with the club now set to enjoy home advantage in front of their passionate fans as they embark on another CAF Champions League campaign. Now, it also represents a significant milestone in the club's remarkable rise, bringing a late African club football to the mining town for the very first time in history. So good news, if you are within second day, Takra, looking to catch up with some CAF Champions League games, do note that Mediamas prelim games will be played here in Takwa, or here in the Western region at the Takwa and Aboso Sports Stadium. Let's move on. Ghana's under 20 winger Benjamin Sevagno, he is calling on the black satellite to channel the disappointment of their opening day defeat into a spirited response as they prepare to face Burkina Faso in a crucial Group B fixture. That will be at the WAFU Zone B Under 20 Championship later today. Let's hear from the forward.
1: It qualified. We're going to the final, so we're good.
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3: In the first game, we didn't plan to lose that game, but unfortunately, it has happened already, so we are back on track. You know, in life, everything that happened, how you handle it makes you a man. I would say our heads are up. We are not going to give up because we know you can win all matches. This losing tells us that we have more room for improvement. You know, the Burkinabes, they are really strong and stuff, and what they are highlights. So we are fully prepared, and we have nothing to do but to win this game because we need our point. To make him proud is to win the next game against Burkina. We are not playing only for coach, but we are playing for Mother Ghana. We are bold to defend the good name of Ghana. What we are going to do is to use the technical ability. We have to play fast to avoid injuries. I'm not going to wait for them to close us down before we do what we want to do. All that we have to do is to play fast, stick to the game plan. Ghana, all they are expecting is a win. So we have nothing to do to win this game, to make them proud. Because we know all Ghanaians are watching, our families are watching, some are out there watching. So what we have to do is to win.
0: Right, so that was Benjamin speaking then at the Black Cell Lights. Know that only a positive result against Burkina Faso will strengthen their chances of progressing from that particular group in Cote d'Ivoire. A lot to talk about, but do well to log on to our website, beachfmonline.com, and read more on sports. My name is Felix Boyensi. I brought you Sports Flash on Beach 105.5 FM. There is a lot more coming up on your super dial. Sunset Beach continues with KK Abanfo and DJ Berry.

and it's exactly 15 minutes into 4 p.m. This is the Sunset Beach. I told you earlier that we are going to have a conversation with representatives from St. Zion Methodist Church inside Anajifie. It's a centenary. So we're here to have the convo, so you can stay right here.

0: So I remember when I was a kid, my dad used to play this particular song a lot. People think I can only speak English alone. I used to be a Methodist, actually. But since I'm sure the way you listen to me, because it's been years I went. Well, ladies and gentlemen, I told you about the conversation we are going to have with Mr. Benjamin Kwanza and Mr. Richard Nketiah. They are both from St. Zion Methodist Church inside Anajifie. Mr. Benjamin is a steward, and Mr. Richard Nketiah is part of the anniversary committee, and he is actually the chairman. So I'm going to go to them for the conversation. Hi, sirs. Hi, gentlemen. How are you? Please come closer to your microphone for me.
1: We are fine.
0: Congratulations on your centenary celebration.
1: Thank you very much.
0: Congratulations on all for you, sorry. Now, we are going to delve into the conversation. The theme for your program is Walking in the Word, which is happening on the 1st of August this very year. I'm going to start with you, Mr. Richard. What are the key milestones that you think have shaped Mount Zion Chapel in the last 100 years? What would you say are the key milestones that have shaped Mount Zion Methodist Church in the last 100 years?
1: Thank you very much.
0: You're welcome.
1: When we look back from early 1926, there was no Methodist church in Anajifie.
0: Okay.
1: So the faithfuls who were living within Anaji surroundings used to worship at the Fia Methodist, Asake. Some even went far to Sekendi. So there was the need for the faithfuls also to have a church at Anajifie. So those who were there at that time, Madam Aya, Mr. Yamwa, and others.
0: This was 100 years ago?
1: 100 years ago.
0: Oh, wow.
1: They started meeting.
0: Okay.
1: As our church used to be. That's the Bible class meetings. They started meeting at Madam Aya's house, right in Anajifie. And that brought the birth of Mount Zion Methodist.
0: Mount Zion.

0: Church, Anajifi, in the early 1920s.
1: Whoa.
0: They started very well with a membership of 23, 10 brothers, and 13 sisters.
1: Mm.
0: They used to worship at this woman's house. So it came to a time that they had to get their own chapel. So those who were part of the church, the early leaders, some of them were part of the Anaji royal family.
1: Okay.
0: Notably was the Opeyin Bakuyeyao.
1: Opeyin Bakuyeyao.
0: Yes.
1: I like the name.
0: Very good. He's no more.
1: And
0: I can say that all of them are no more. They are all blessed memory at the moment. So Opeyin Bakuyeyao gave the land that we have
1: currently on.
0: Yes. Because he was part of the royal family.
1: Okay.
0: And they started putting up a structure. They worshipped early 1950s. They had their small chapel. And they demolished that one and they put up another one, a small one. So they worshipped it. They worshipped in it for some time. And it got to a time that the youth said, no, we can't remain in this small chapel. So early 90s, the young people.
1: The early young 90s, people, this was about 60 years down the line?
0: Yes. Early 90s, the young people realized that, no, we can't remain in this small chapel. So they had a conversation to the 2000s.
1: Okay.
0: But the young people said, no, we've had enough in this small chapel. So they went to Bethel, led by Brother Joseph A. Shen, I myself, and a couple of others.
1: You were part of the...
0: The early 2000s.
1: Oh, wow.
0: Yes.
1: Hi.
0: So we went to Bethel, took the measurement of the church at Bethel, and supported by the leaders then. So we had a sword cutting ceremony, and we started putting up this wonderful chapel. Now we have a chapel that can house about 1,000 members.
1: Oh, congratulations.
0: Thank you very much.
1: And when was this chapel completed, please?
0: We've not completed yet, but where we've gotten to, we're about 70% complete.
1: Oh,
0: yes,
1: that's nice.
0: 70% complete.
1: That's nice.
0: But the key milestone that we can boast of at the moment is our manse. That's
1: your
0: where
1: what?
0: The manse. That's where the Osofo or the Reverend Minister will reside. All along, we've been under the ministership of the various churches around us.
1: Okay.
0: Donwa has been one of them. Telechrome, as Energy Estate. Currently, we have a minister at Ntankofo, who's also in charge of our church.
1: Okay.
0: So we realized that no, we have to get our own Reverend Minister who will be in charge of the church. So about 2.5 years ago, with our able leadership of our caretaker.
1: Okay.
0: That is our brother, is Isdor Hineba.
1: Okay.
0: With the leaders agreed that no.
1: Isn't it Isdor I know?
0: Yes.
1: Okay.
0: Yes. He has been our caretaker for the period of 5 years and he has done so well with the leaders. He has paid his dues as a caretaker of the church. So we started putting up our own mass that will house our Reverend Minister.
1: Okay.
0: Currently, as I speak, we are about 95% complete.
1: Oh,
0: so we are praying that
1: thumbs up.
0: After the anniversary, that the church year starts in October 1st, we are going to get our own minister who will be in charge.
1: Thank you so much, Mr. Richard Nkatia. He is the anniversary committee chairman of Mount Zion Methodist Church inside Anajifie. I am going to move to Mr. Benjamin Kwanza. He is the steward of the church. Mr. Benjamin, the theme for the program this year is walking in the word. Why walking in the word?
2: Yes. Thank you very much for the question. You see, whatever that we are doing, we have to involve God.
1: Okay.
2: And involving God, you have to walk in His word.
1: Okay.
2: Because walking in His word will bring the guidance and the directions that God wants us to go through in life. And so the Methodist Church Ghana decided that this year our theme is walking in the word.
1: Walking in the word.
2: Equipped for the work of God. And that is what we are doing. All these years, in fact, it hasn't been easy. But with God on our side, we have been able to come this far. And it is the word that we lean on to get to where we have gotten to.
1: Walking in the word. I'm coming to you, Mr. Richard. Yes. Now, you've been in Anajifie for 100 years. It's a centenary. How have you impacted the community as a church?
0: Thank you very much. Looking at our impact on the Anaji community, where we are situated, anytime we preach the word,
1: Obiati,
0: because we are on the hill.
1: Do you guys ring the bell? Or since you're waiting?
0: Oh, yeah.
1: Well, but don't wait for me.
0: So, because of where we are, those surrounding us, or those around us, most of them have been attending our programs, especially our morning devotions. We have a miracle hour program on every Thursday. And I can say emphatically that people from Anaji community have been patronizing this program that has lifted their faith. And most of them have even grown their faith through this program. And aside that, with our anniversary, we've had a number of programs that has, I can say that it has benefited the community. One of them happened to be the health screening.
1: Okay.
0: Health screening. It was done for basically the community.
1: Which year was this?
0: This very year.
1: Okay.
0: This very year. That is that was 31st of January.
1: All right.
0: 31st January. We partnered Jopizo partnered us, Jopizo Pharmacy, then Anaji Community, or the Chiefs Compound, also partnered us and gave this health screening for the people of the Anaji Community. And most of them came in their numbers. They came in their numbers. Most of them were screened. We also renewed the health insurance for them. Those who were not even having We registered them. We registered about 150 of them for free. We did not, none of them paid Peswa.
1: Oh, that's generous.
0: So I can say that
1: these are the impacts you've had in the community.
0: We've had on them. And I remember when we were kids, the elders then used to go to Anaji Cemetery with their most of them cleaning gutters and I think they focus on the health issues of the town, which has impacted so much on the community.
1: Thank you so much, ladies and gentlemen. If you just tuned in, we are having a conversation with the anniversary committee chairman and also the steward of Mount Zion Methodist Church inside Anajifie, Mr. Benjamin and Mr. Richard. I'm coming to you, Mr. Kwanza. It is rumored that the youth are drifting away from the church. You have been 100 years now, and congratulations to you. What are the measures you're putting in place for the youth to also go on tour in media 100 years from now, and that they are not going to leave the church but will stay? What are you doing to make sure of that?
2: All right, thank you very much.
1: You're welcome.
2: Frankly speaking, the youth at a point in time, like you were saying, were drifting away from the church. But I am telling you that When Mr. Izo Hinaba took over, things have turned around,
1: have
2: especially in our church. Most of the young people who were not even coming to the church, they started coming because of the activities and how he does his things.
1: So you were saying the leadership is a part of it?
2: Yes, leadership is one of them. Very, very important.
1: Okay.
2: How he draws the youth closer to him, and then how he attends to the youth, and these kind of things also has brought the youth back to the church.
1: Okay.
2: And the activities. You see, sometimes the youth, if the leaders are not listening to the youth, that is where the problem comes from. But if you listen to the youth and then you do what they want, they will always come to church, and then they will always put themselves in whatever that they are doing in church. So the most important thing is the leadership. And I think for now, we have been able to keep that thing.
1: So you see the future bright?
2: Sure. Very bright.
1: 100%.
2: Very bright.
1: You are anchored.
2: Yes.
1: Are you
2: very
1: sure?
2: Bright.
1: Will your anchor hold?
2: Yes.
1: Are you sure?
2: Yes, please.
1: All right. That's very optimistic, and that is very beautiful.
0: To add a little to this one, I think most of the young people have also been given the chance to also lead part of the church.
1: Oh, yes. Okay.
0: That one, I think...
1: Catch them young.
0: That is it. Most of them have been given Bible class, leadership. My brother here is a very young man.
1: He is a youth. That's why I asked him that question.
0: And he is the steward of the church.
1: Wow.
0: When it comes to the structure of our church, aside the reverend minister, the next person is the steward.
1: Is a steward.
0: And I think most of them have now been given the chance to lead. And that one has also kept most of the young people.
1: I like how optimistic you gentlemen are for the future. Now let's delve into 1st of August. What are the activities? What is really going to happen? I'm going to come to you, Mr. Benjamin, then I move to Mr. Richard.
2: Thank you very much. On 1st August, in fact, we have waited for this day.
1: Is there going to be activities before 1st August or a start on the 1st of August?
2: There has been a lot of activities before this 1st August.
1: Okay.
2: Yes, we went for excursion at Takwa, His Majesty.
0: His Majesty.
1: Okay.
2: But yes, we went there, and then the screening that my brother was talking about, we did it. And then we also did some internal programs for the youth and other programs that we have done. In fact, 1st August is the day that we are climaxing everything. And so it is a day of glory. We are just going to thank God for how far he has brought the church. And so we have invited a lot of people to come and grace this occasion.
1: Can you please mention names for us?
2: Yes, the MC of ECMA.
1: Mr. Dokrugo.
2: Yes, please. He's coming.
1: Okay.
2: And then we have also invited the acting CEO of Antaman.
1: Oh, wow.
2: Yes, he's also coming. And then our bishop of the diocese.
1: I'm coming to ask you.
2: Yes, the bishop of the diocese is also coming. Our superintendent minister, very Reverend Kwame Gate, is also coming. In fact, we have a lot of people coming that day, and it is going to be,
1: massive.
2: Massive.
1: So it's going to start from morning. At what time to what time?
2: Yes, we are starting at exactly 8:30.
1: Which is come Sunday?
2: No, Saturday.
1: Come Saturday.
2: Yes.
1: Yes. Okay.
2: First, I guess it's on Saturday.
1: Saturday, sorry.
2: And then it is 8:30, exactly 8:30 we'll start. And then through to maybe 12:30 to 1. And then we are done with the program.
1: Okay.
2: Yes, please.
1: All right. Now I am going to come to...
0: Those coming, let me also add this.
1: Please do.
0: Lay chairman for the diocese, that is Brother Justice Amu. He is our lay chairman.
1: Okay.
0: He is the chairman for the occasion. So he's also coming live.
1: All right. It's going to be a big program, I believe. Now, choir.
0: The choir is coming. The second choir
1: will be there.
0: The second choir, the second singing band.
1: How about the dances and choir?
0: The dances, because the second is a society program. And we are in the Anajie Estate Circuit.
1: Okay.
0: So the Anajie Estate Circuit Choir is coming live. The circuit singing band is also coming. We've also invited all the circuit organizations, the Men's Fellowship, the Women's Fellowship, the Girl, the MYF, the Girls Fellowship, the Brigades, we are all coming.
1: All societies are
0: all
1: coming.
0: All the circuit organization, including the societies within the Anajie Estate Circuit. Mm. And the most of the societies also within the secondary diocese. Mm. Most of them are also coming live, especially those within the metro. Mm. They are all coming.
1: My time is almost up, but I really need you guys to help me with this particular one. Social media is the ish now. Social media has come and it has stayed. Mount Zion Methodist Church, what are you doing when it comes to social media? How visible are you on the socials? Can you please delve us into that quickly?
2: All right, thank you very much. So, not long ago, we decided that a church who is 100 years without this social media handles, it doesn't speak well about the church. And so we created this Facebook account.
1: Okay.
2: And then we are also on WhatsApp channels.
1: Okay.
2: We started small, and then we are hoping that gradually
1: it will grow. It will grow.
2: So now we have Facebook account. We also have a
1: WhatsApp channel.
2: WhatsApp channel.
1: All right. I believe you guys should be moving to the TikToks and the X. Is going to help expose you more. It is an advice. Social media, again, is the ish. If you are going to get about one or two social media managers, it's really going to help the church. Thank you, gentlemen, for joining me on air today. Any last words for us? Anybody who is adamant to come, numbers to call if somebody is missing away or something? Oh, your anniversary song. You will sing it, but let us get the numbers, the location, and all of Mount Zion Methodist Church.
0: Very good. Thank you very much.
1: You're welcome.
0: For our location, those coming from Ntankofo, that is Nkofo, before you get to just after the police station traffic light.
1: At post office?
0: Yes, post office.
1: Okay.
0: No, not post office. Those coming from Nkofo.
1: I was thinking number 9, yes. Sorry. Okay.
0: Yes. Our sound post will be there just before the Antaman Royal Bank.
1: Okay.
0: But you have to go and turn at the traffic light at Jopizo.
1: Okay.
0: Then you move on when you are going back to Ntankofo, you move right, then you climb the hill. That's where we find ourselves.
1: How about someone coming through number 9?
0: Yes. Those coming through number 9, they can also use the cemetery route.
1: Okay.
0: We have our signpost there. Okay. Before you get to Queen of Peace, on your left, you can turn left. Mm. Then we are also at the hilltop there.
1: Any numbers for us in case we want to call and make inquiries?
0: Very good. I have my number, that is Anniversary Committee Chairman, number, that is 0246-840295.
1: Again?
0: 0246-840295.
1: Mr. Kwanza, would you like to add your digits to it?
2: Yes, please. The church's number that we use is 053-053-1630. 053-053-1630.
1: All right, so these are the numbers. The anniversary song, who composed it? Is Brother, it Barry Kama?
0: Brother Benjamin B. Ahin.
1: Is he with you?
0: Is
1: he
0: he's with not, you? He's with us.
1: Okay.
0: He is a choir master, and he also doubles as singing band master.
1: Brother Benjamin
0: B. Ahin.
1: Yes. Ladies and gentlemen, the centenary tune for Mount Zion Methodist Church inside Anajifie. Let's take a listen.

0: come, let's worship in Zion. One brandy and some more Zion. Gentlemen, thank you so much.
1: But before we take a leave, I would like to appreciate our bishop.
0: All right.
1: The bishop of the diocese, the Right Reverend Emmanuel Kwesi Ansa. Yes, he has been a supportive pillar to 100 years. Yes, when we sent our date, when we set our proposal, he gave us the date.
0: Okay.
1: So if the anniversary is coming off, and
0: we need to appreciate
1: him. We need to appreciate him. Also, as Lieutenant Minister.
0: Okay.
1: Very Reverend Isaac Kwame Gate, Minister in Charge, Reverend Samuel Bonasta Atta, and our brother, Ohinba Isdor.
0: Ah.
1: In fact, this brother has been a pillar to this anniversary. Then the leadership of the church.
0: The leadership.
1: They have been
0: including
1: so
0: you, gentlemen.
1: Yes. And my anniversary committee team. Yes, we have some members that they need to be appreciated. They need to be appreciated.
0: I'm thinking you guys are going to do that come Saturday, right?
1: Yes.
0: That's good.
1: But so far as we are on radio, at least we want to take the time to appreciate them. Brother Elijah Boatin, Brother Oliver Mu Pedro, Brother Prince Bankam, our sister Ivy Luthrop, and a couple of them. In fact, they have been so supportive. Coupled with our stewards, Brother Benjamin Kwanza. When it comes to financial issues, anytime we mention it, even if we don't have, we have to go and look for something. With her co-steward, sister Gifty Ansa, they have been so supportive.
0: More grease to your elbows. You are not saying something to yourself. You are doing amazing. Oh, Mr. Benjamin, you tell him he's doing amazing.
2: Yes, please. Yes, please. He has also been helping.
0: Yeah.
2: In fact, it hasn't been easy looking at the responsibilities on him.
0: Yeah.
2: And then he managing to make sure that the anniversary.
0: Things are right.
2: Yes. In fact, God bless him.
0: God bless you.
2: And then what I also say is that we are inviting even those who are not even around. We are inviting you to come on the 1st of August. Come and let's worship God together. God won't leave you like that.
0: Exactly.
2: He will bless you.
0: Exactly.
2: So come walking, and let's worship God.
0: Walking in the word. Yes. Gentlemen, Christ our sir.
1: Our sir.
0: Naina. Yes.

So Umbra Mayan Sumwa Zion, this is the official tune, or yeah, the song for the centenary celebration of Mount Zion Methodist Church inside Anaji Fie. Do want to be there come Saturday, August 1, so we can walk in the Lord. Right about now, ladies and gentlemen, we're delving into the street talk. Morning.

0: ladies and gentlemen, on the Street Talk today, we are asking, is polygamy still relevant today or outdated? Is polygamy still relevant today or outdated? Ejaruba is in here. Candy is in here. Now the cruise in your dream car. Girls, what are your take? Always, Ejaruba is starting. What's your take on this?
1: Let's start from Candy.
2: No, start from me.
1: Let's start from Candy.
2: Let's start from you. I think she brought the story
1: today. Who brought what story?
2: We are starting from Ejaruba.
0: Is it your show? I choose my choice. Okay. Ejaruba, you are starting.
2: Amen.
0: Is polygamy still relevant today? Or you think it's outdated?
1: It is still relevant. Mm-hmm. This one, it depends on the community.
0: You're looking pretty.
1: Thank you.
0: Why, Feral? Nitiyahono. Your head is swelling.
1: I can see.
0: Continue.
1: So, it's still relevant. Yes, and in other communities, especially in the rural communities, but it is not when you come to the city like this, or it's not socially acceptable, but traditionally and religion, which is Islamic and then traditional religion, accepts the polygamy thing. Yeah, so I think it's still relevant because most of the communities that practice this is for security reasons, right? The rural areas community actually depend on it for farming and them social status.
0: So that was then.
1: Yeah. So, no, even now. Even now, they still, accept that.
0: Okay.
1: Because that is the, I'm telling them, okay, rural, okay. Like, they are there, when they cross their core, room, like, yes.
0: Please, I'm issuing a disclaimer. I don't know anything she's saying. I don't even know her. I don't know you.
1: Relax.
0: Candy, let me come to you. What is your take on this? Then we go to the comment section.
2: I think it's still relevant. Okay. Because, even in the Bible, who had the plenty wives? I don't know, it was Solomon or something like that.
0: Solomon.
2: It was Solomon, yeah. Mm. He's an inspiration to a lot of men out there, so it's still relevant, even as that's now. It's still relevant. He's like a big motivation for the boys out there. So. That's our period.
1: Actually, this should have been a discussion. You go why it is relevant and why it's not relevant. Like, it's outdated.
0: So we should have gone in the comment section. You could have explained why you think it's relevant. You can write the essay, no problem. Okay. In the comment section here, I have Yabua Nana Kwesi Prince, and he says, KK, ultimately, the success of any relationship is not determined by the number of partners, but by the love, honesty, respect, constant responsibility, and the ability to meet everyone's emotional and practical needs. Without those, both monogamous and polygamous relationships can struggle. I have your Niemancher, and he says, trust me, 90% of men that married more than one are crying in their grave, looking behind at what is happening between the mothers and the children he left behind. Will never advise any man to marry more than one. I have Wally G, and he says, talk about how to make money, small Abba. Hey! Tomorrow's question will be about how to make money.
1: Yeah.
0: I have Harriet Boafua Dazi, and she says, use Lumba and Apostle Kantanka issue. Hold body and answer for yourself.
1: It's true.
0: That's very true.
1: Yeah.
0: I have Brad Forces, and he says, please, let's focus on reducing water prices. Why? Wilson Joe Asante in here says, check the research. Polygamous husbands live longer. That's according to him.
1: Okay.
0: Coffee K in here. It's actually true though. Coffee K in the comment section saying, you cut your coat according to your size. If you can, fine. If you can't,
1: financially.
0: Yeah. I have Nana Money Pack says, polygamy is for the rich, not the poor.
1: Hey.
0: Yeah.
1: High cost of living.
0: Mm-hmm.
1: Yeah, high cost of living. So if you are buying wig for this wife one, you have to do same for wife two.
2: But
1: if you
2: the poor man doesn't have money, but that's what he wants. What does he do? And
1: are you living in the city? If you are in the city, it's fine. Because city, yeah, things are expensive. Your rent is expensive. Uh-huh. Your things, I mean, maintenance is expensive.
0: But the village is quiet.
1: It's quiet. Mm. You go to the farm, you bring her cassava. She's okay. She'll cook for you. Exactly. So, I don't know. If you want to, you go to...
0: Gloria woke up today and chose violence. I don't understand.
2: She's so violent today.
0: So, in a minute, let me give you the story. I personally do not... Polygamy... Anyways, I once went for a friend's father's funeral about 8 years ago. Mm-hmm. This friend's father was a polygamous man. He married three wives. When I went to the funeral, it was chaotic.
1: Mm-hmm. It would be.
0: It was chaotic because it was separated into three. But it's one person's funeral. I believe you can be polygamous, but do well to put things in place. Do it well. There are polygamous families that are doing well.
1: Yeah.
0: And also, Charlie, it's a whole lot of ball game altogether. So in the comment section, you can also come in with yours, pop up with yours. And please put down your essay and put it right underneath the comment section. So we're going to enjoy a tune or more. And we're back to draw the curtain for... the show, so you can stay here.

Special for me is the title of this tune you're listening to from AKA. At this point, we're about to be done with the show. Today has been quite packed, but we're able to execute everything before we're done. A big thank you going out to you for doing the listening. Do I love you? Yes, I do. Going out to my team. Going out to each and everybody. Thank you guys so much. I did this with DJ Barry, with Kenneth Abban Jr., Candy Ejeroba, Felix Wensi, and our able interns. And of course, I did it with you too. Mount Zion Methodist Church inside Anaji Fie also passed through. Be there on the 1st of August. So we can walk in the Lord. At exactly 5, we sit to City for the evening news. Until then, my name is KK. KK Abamfo. Enjoy your evening. I love you.

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0: 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I am Umar Rusanda Amadou. Coming up tonight on Eyewitness News, Court of Appeals sets former Maslow CEO Sedna Tamaklo free on the grounds that the facts did not support the charges she was convicted on 2 years ago. We'll be breaking down the judgment for you here on Eyewitness News. Also coming up,
1: the government has accepted a recommendation to extend the term of office of the president from 4 years to 5 years, with the term of parliament extended to correspond with this. The committee recommended that the minimum age of eligibility for election as president be reduced. The government has accepted this recommendation in principle, subject to one modification. The minimum age will be 35 years.
0: Government issues white paper on the Constitution Review Committee report, accepting many recommendations, including what you just heard the AG talk about, the reduction of the age qualification for president to 35 years, while extending the term limit to 5 years renewable. And still on Eyewitness News, 11 pupils injured after a tipper truck ran into a school bus on the N1 highway. We have updates for you from the hospital. And here on Eyewitness News, we have eyes on the late Kantanka family, or the family of the late Kantanka, which is a more appropriate term to use in describing them. As the comedy of errors continues, the funeral, we are told, is happening without a body because there is an injunction on the holding of the funeral. What exactly happens next? We'll be hearing from people who have been following that particular story. Eyewitness News also has business news, which would be coming from the City Business Desk later on the show. And then we have Talkback, where we'll put the microphone in your hands by reading your messages, which you shall send through 0539-986-996, 0539-986-996. Alternatively, go on X and mention my handle at Umar Rusanda or at City973. Use the hashtag Eyewitness News. It's Eyewitness News on 97.3 CTFM. I'm Umar Rusanda. The two major issues that we'll be talking about today, one from the executive arm of government, the other from the judicial arm of government. Now, the judicial arm has to do with the overturning of the conviction and sentencing of Sedna Tionu Tamaklo. She's also called Christine. Now, she was former Maslok boss. She was sentenced to 10 years imprisonment for a number of crimes, including causing financial loss and also stealing when she was head of Maslok. Today, a three-member panel of the Court of Appeal overturned that. We'll be telling you more from that judgment. But let's go to the Jubilee House, where today the government's chief legal advisor, the Attorney General, Minister of Justice, went to the Jubilee House at a series organized by the Minister of State in charge of communication, which is called a usual updating of Ghanaians. The Attorney General, Dr. Dominic Ayine, highlighted major decisions or proposals of the Constitution Review Committee and how government reacted to that. So, on all the recommendations made by the Professor H. Kwesi Prempeh-led committee, the government accepted a number of those recommendations and rejected some, some with some modifications. I have in studio our head of current affairs production, Fred Tete Jabano, who has been following the proceedings from Jubilee House, where the Honorable Dominic Ayine has been expressing the decision of government in what is called a white paper. Fred, you're welcome to Eyewitness News.
2: Thank you, Mara.
0: So a number of, I think there's a summary of 93 pages or so, 92 pages,
2: yes,
0: that has been released. Is that like the full set of recommendations and proposals, whether accepted or not? Is that how it is, or there's,
2: yes,
0: more?
2: Yes. So there's a 90-page document.
0: Okay.
2: And that document has the proposals and analysis of those proposals and what government has accepted and rejected. So that makes up the 90-page document. But what the Attorney General today presented was a summary of that 90-page document, which government is going to make public for everyone to see.
0: So just by way of background, our constitution was enacted in 1992. We have been using it since then. There have been attempts to amend the constitution. Mm-hmm. There was an attempt during Professor Mills. We had, yes, the Constitutional Review Commission. That never ended anywhere. Mm-hmm. Now, I think under President Akufo-Addo, there was another attempt. We were supposed to go to a referendum to make some amendments to the Constitution. Yeah. That was withdrawn last minute. Mm. Now, this would perhaps be the farthest that any Constitutional Review Commission work has gone, or has it not?
2: No, I don't think. For now, we can't call this as the farthest.
0: Because the previous ones also got to this level?
2: Nanado's time, it actually went, some of the proposals went to Parliament.
0: Okay.
2: And the others were supposed to be tabled for referendum.
0: Mm-hmm.
2: But because there were no consensus, it was withdrawn.
0: Last minute.
2: So once it goes to Parliament and has a passage from Parliament, then you could see that this is the farthest. But as of now, and the Nana Akufo-Addo's time, where he sent the amendments for the changes in how district elections should be held, was sent to Parliament, be the farthest. Outside that, this we can say would be the first time we've seen a committee's work being presented to the president, a white paper being issued. The other one was a white paper issued publicly. Mm. The attorney general speaking about it and giving the next steps.
0: I see. So what happens next is that they will go to parliament with some of the amendments that have to be given parliamentary
2: approval. So what happens next is that the president is going to form a constitution implementation committee.
0: Okay.
2: They will now look at all the proposals from the white paper, put them down together. So what's going to happen is there are going to be two documents. The first one would be the one with entrenched articles within the constitution, which will be sent for referendum, and the ones which need parliamentary amendment, which would also be sent to parliament. So that will be the next step.
0: Okay.
2: After the constitutional implementation committee finishes its work, it comes up with two documents. The ones which are not entrenched will be sent to Parliament, and you need more than 2/3 to be able to change that. And the entrenched ones will be put before the people of Ghana to vote yes or no.
0: So, Fred, it is easier this time to go ahead with the amendment because the government side has majority.
2: Exactly.
0: More than 2/3.
2: They have 2/3.
0: I think it's actually even more than 2/3, I think. So,
2: if you want to say more than 2/3, then you are including the independent MPs.
0: So, which means that it may be more, it's easier this time around to let it go through Parliament than it has ever been.
2: Yes, it's easier this time around because they have the numbers to pass it.
0: Except the entrenched part where you have to go to the public.
2: Exactly.
0: And there are certain requirements, the percentage of
2: 10% of people
0: and how many people should vote in favor and all of
2: exactly.
0: that. Now, there's even a plan that they will tie together with the district assembly elections and all of that. Okay, so those are the technical things we'll get to later. But let's look at what the committee proposed and which ones government accepted. Let's start with the presidential term limit.
2: So let's start with the presidential term limit. It says that the committee proposed a 5-year term while retaining the 2-term limit. And what government decided to do was they accepted it to apply for future president. So the government also accepted the 5-term limit.
0: Okay.
2: So committee proposes 5, government accepts the 5 years. Which is going to be a 2-term.
0: Okay.
2: So the period or the duration is going to be 5 years. So a term would have 5 years instead of 4 years.
0: So to summarize, the current situation is that if a person is elected president, they serve for 4 years, and then they are eligible to run again, and if they win, they serve for another four years. The committee said, after speaking to Ghanaians, the decision is that let's increase that to 5 years, 5 years.
2: Yes.
0: So if you go for 5 years and you are re-elected, then you go for another 5 years. Now, it's also the same with members of parliament. The committee is saying that, so he's going to run concurrent.
2: Yes.
0: So a president will now serve for 5 years, an MP will serve for 5 years.
2: So
0: they go to the polls.
2: Years.
0: If they get another re-election, then they do 10 years.
2: Yes.
0: The MPs will continue. The president ends after 2 years. Unless,
2: exactly.
0: of course, the Supreme Court decides otherwise in the case that is currently before it. So
2: exactly.
0: That's on presidential term limit.
2: Yes.
0: What
2: Let's
0: else
2: go
0: do we
2: to
0: have?
2: The age, mm-hmm. Which qualifies you to run as president. The committee proposed 30. As of now, the age is 40 years.
0: Okay.
2: The committee proposed that the age be reduced to 30 years. Government says 35.
0: So the committee wanted for you to be able to run for president, to be able to run for parliament, you have to be 21 years old.
2: Yes.
0: To be president in Ghana, you have to be 40 years old. The committee said, let's reduce it to 30 years. The government said, no, we'll bring it to 35 instead
2: yes.
0: of 30. So that's the position.
2: That's the position.
0: Okay.
2: Then
0: election date.
2: It says hold presidential election on a date in the first week of November. This is the committee. Mm-hmm. Government accepted that.
0: But this has always been the this has always been in the running.
2: So for years now, you'd had institutions like the CDD and the IEA pushing for this particular amendment. In fact, heading towards the 2020 elections, there was a proposal that it be implemented in the 2020 elections. That could not take place and it's not been able to be implemented in the last election. But now it's going to be part of the constitution review, where now the first week of November, instead of our regular December 7th date, would now be changed.
0: Okay, let's review the president. There's a part about election petition. It says that when there's an election, you should file the petition within 14 days and that the Supreme Court should make a decision within 30 days. Now, this is an attempt to expedite the election petition matters. Mm-hmm. Our first time seeing an election petition was in 2013. Yeah. It lasted for 8 months. The second time was in 2020, which happened in 2021. It was relatively shorter. Mm-hmm. Now, they want to make it 30 days, which is very good.
2: Yes, in this one, the plan is that the election petition is dealt with before the swearing-in.
0: Okay.
2: So once you finish the elections in the first week of November, mm-hmm. you have 14 days to do the petition. Then after the 14 days, once you file, the court has 30 days to now address the issue.
0: So that's why they want to bring the election close at very well. Presidential taxation. They said that they tax the president's salary, allowances and facilities, as well as indirect taxes, including import duties. That has been accepted in principle, subject to legislation. Then that the president's pension and gratuity, the searchable CRC reports presidential tax provision does not expressly refer to taxing presidential pensions or retirement gratuity. Mm. Okay,
2: so
0: that's something
2: the government rejected that particular proposal.
0: Let's talk about size of parliament. What did the committee propose?
2: So the committee is proposing 276 members capped. Mm-hmm. So you cannot go beyond 276. Parliament says.
0: So currently we have 276 MPs. The committee said we should not go
2: beyond
0: that.
2: It.
0: Government said
2: the
0: what?
2: Government says no. We are going to take it to 300 members. The mm-hmm. 300 members would be 276 elected and the others appointed.
0: Appointed by who?
2: They didn't say. I'm sure in the course of the conversation and reading the 90-page document which government would release, would give explanations as to how this appointment would take place.
0: So 276 MPs elected under the existing constitutional system, 276 directly. Okay, and then the remaining ones would be appointed.
2: Yes, including women, people with the PWDs mm-hmm. and young people. So there are proportional appointments. So you have people, women groups bring in some people. You have PWDs bring in some people. The young people also bring in some people to make up the 300.
0: So women, youth, marginalized groups, and smaller parties.
2: Yes.
0: Okay. Ghanaian citizen by birth. Let's look at dual citizens.
2: Yes.
0: What does it say on that?
2: So on the dual citizen, it says Ghanaian citizens by birth may contest parliamentary elections without renouncing their other citizenship.
0: So Jachi Kwesin,
2: the case of Jachi Kwesin.
0: So it means that if
2: government
0: you were,
2: has accepted that.
0: So if in the case of Jachi Kwesin, I think, and then Sumaila Bilbil's case mm-hmm. against Adamu Dramani Sakande.
2: Yes.
0: Adamu Dramani Sakande was convicted and sentenced for being a dual citizen holding multiple
2: British
0: Burkinabe and Ghanaian. Yeah. It was wrong under the law. Jachi Kwesin was
2: a Canadian
0: Ghanaian. And so he had to renounce his
2: citizenship.
0: But now they're saying that no, you can stay.
2: Yes, but with this dual citizenship just goes beyond this. So it says now that even the Speaker of Parliament can be a dual citizen, the Chief Justice can be a dual citizen, the Electoral Commissioner can be a dual citizen.
0: So our Speaker, Mr. Bagbin, for instance, could have been half Togolese, half Ghanaian.
2: Yes.
0: And he will come and do number three in Ghana.
2: Or half Sudanese.
0: Half Sudanese. Or half. Okay, no problem. Let me speak to one of. I'll come back. The committee has, I think there are about six or five of them who were set up to deal with this particular work. The Constitution Review Committee was one of the first things that President Mahama did when he was elected. So we have Professor H. Kwesi Prempe chairing the committee. Then we have Justice Sophia O.A. Adinyira. You remember her from the Supreme Court?
2: Yes, former Supreme Court Justice.
0: She is a member. Charlotte Kirsten Smith Osei Esquire,
2: former Electoral Commissioner.
0: Dr. A.C. Ansah.
2: Electra.
0: Formerly a very good friend, I mean, not formerly, still a very good friend of ICM.

0: On this constitution review committee, the work that you did. Right. So you finished your work and gave it to the government and you went home, correct?
1: Yeah, that is true.
0: Is that the procedure? So what happens? So what's happening now? So it means that you've done your work and the rest was for government. So government has delivered that.
1: Okay, so for purposes of your listeners, the constitution review process, I would divide it into, let's say, three phases. Okay, the first phase was the committee itself, setting up the committee, just like you've mentioned and identified rightly so, the membership of the committee. And the work itself of the committee, the report, the final report, remember, there was a summary report that we committed on 22nd of December 2025. The final report was we submitted on somewhere in February of 2026. That was the conclusion of the first phase, right? You know, that culminated in the work itself, the actual report. And we had, you know, submitted that to the presidency. Then the second phase was the reaction by the executive. You know that this principally the work of an executive committee. This wasn't set up as a commission. This was set up pursuant to the Article 78 mandate of the president. You know, the mandate the Supreme Court had earlier said so under, was it Professor Stephen Asari versus Attorney General? You know, a case that involved the setting up the Commission of Inquiry during the Mills administration time. You know, one of the profound things that the committee said was the fact that the president could set up committees in order to further its mandate under Article 78 of the Constitution. So this is an executive function, principally. And so he set up the committee. The committee finished its work. So it is basically the work of the executive. The executive had to interpret this. Since we did the work for the committee, for the president was like our client. So the president had to now take the work and own it. The process of ownership of that process of the committee's report was for it to set up, not set up, because this was basically what the Attorney General did with a small committee as well, to study the report and look at what is feasible, what is practicable in view of all the circumstances that we have. You know, this also involves major stakeholders. So today was like a conclusion of a second phase, which is that the government now has a definite position on the recommendations of the Constitution Review Committee. And this is what happened this afternoon.
0: Good. Now, the government has rejected some, modified some, and accepted some of your proposals. As a committee, I'm not sure you can have any grudge against the government, because these are expected, correct?
1: Yeah, that is true. As you know, the committee is now, what lawyers would say, functus officio, which is that our tenure ran to an end and we have no more to add or subtract or to do anything on the report itself. It's basically what the executive wants to do.
0: Okay. Can you give me an idea why you thought that our president henceforth should be as young as 30 years? The government had issue with that, so they raised it to 35. What was the thinking? Is it that the committee thought so or Ghanaians told you so?
1: So this question is, that's a good question, but there are many reasons for this. If you look at the approach that the committee used, we analyzed previous Constitutional Review Committee reports, the 2011 report, the Federal report. We also analyzed the 2024. Remember, President Akufo-Addo also set up a Constitutional Review Consultative Committee. You know, there was also a report that was submitted to the president, you know, just before he left office, that's in 2024. So our mandate was to analyze and synthesize all of those materials. What we also did as a committee, that the Constitution is basically a product of the people. It reflects what the people want, what their needs are, and the dynamics of a changing environment and our democracy. So we had to go around the entire country. We went to all the 10 regions. So we now have 16 regions, but we focused on the 10 traditional regions. So we went to all the 10 traditional regions and we're privileged enough to be accepted. And the queen mothers, you know, the chiefs, the elders, traditional leaders, the tendanes, youth groups,

0: youth groups, and varying demographic groups that participated, people with disability. You know, these were people that participated in most of the activities that we undertook across the length and breadth of the country. And so their views were also factored in. What we also did was to engage consultants, experts, people who, by reason of the work that they do, you know, NGOs that work on these things, constitutional matters, democracy advocates, civil rights groups, human rights groups, and all of those things. We're privileged to also invite experts from other countries, Kenya, and some other jurisdictions that have already had experience of amending their constitution or are in the process of amending the constitution. We also consulted with former presidents, speakers of parliament, former MPs, former ministers, people, you know, that are in this, that were in close proximity, you know, to the workings of government and our constitution. So it was a culmination of all of this, you know, if you like, all of these views that we synthesized that resulted in the recommendations that were made. This was the context in which the recommendations were made. And so it wasn't an expert opinion. It wasn't just some youth group or something. It was a collection of all of this and also deliberations by the committee members themselves. As you can see, there are people that sat on the Supreme Court of Ghana, Justice Adeniyira. We have people that CDD head, my big brother, Chairman Professor Henry Kwesi Pempe, and Professor Kakare, and very, very, very learned, experienced, and committed Ghanaians. And so all the recommendations were as a result of these processes and discussions.
1: Okay.
0: And so, yeah.
1: Okay, so for I don't know whether you have a comment on the government's decision to raise it to 35.
0: So from 40 to 30, we thought that we needed to recognize the percentage of young people in our democracy. If we were to take away the participation of young people in the democracy, not just at the executive function level, but even in voting patterns and the involved civil groups and all of that, you virtually not have a democracy in Ghana. And so we took account of this. We took account of the age that we are, the internet, the information age that we are, and how readily available information are. We took advantage. You know, there were discussions about, you know, we have a, how do you call them, media influencers or social media influencers and all of that. You could have someone at 25 years that has a following of like 30 million or 35 million. It's about the population of Ghana. And he has views. He's going to put this across. We wanted to open this up because democracy is more about participation, inclusivity, rather than exclusivity. So to that extent, open them up. In any case, whether you are 30 or 35, or the difference is not much, you still have to subject yourself. And I always made the point, Umaru, I don't know if you still have me.
1: Yes, I'm listening to you.
0: The point. I always made the point that if a 30-year-old man or 35-year-old man can emerge from the primaries of a major party like the MPP or NDC, accepted by the rank and file, and then to eventually be the candidate for such a major party, and to convince the rest of Ghanaians that he's the best person to run the affairs of the country and is voted, then the country shouldn't wait to have that such a person as a president, whether it is 30 or 35 years. But I would say that there's no much difference between 30 and 35.
1: Okay.
0: We wanted to just, as a matter of principle, I think this was stated, whether 30 or 35.
1: What about the vexed issue of term limits? Now, we currently have 4. You have raised it to 5 to be repeated. I recall during the last CRC, I think during Prof. Mills, I think there was a time before President Kufuor left office, he mentioned something around raising it to 5 years for a term that you can repeat. And I think he must have mentioned something around 7 year single term or 5 year double term. How did you come by this 5 year term? Because there's a view that, listen, if the man is a very wicked president, you have him for 5 years, we'll all just die. If he's a very good president, 5 years, it's okay. 5 years, okay. So to save all of us, let's make it 4. There's another counter argument that no, 4 years is not enough because the person spends the first year setting up their government. They have just 2 years and then the last year running for the next election. So let's make it 5. Another argument said, make it 7 so that they don't even have to seek re-election. They'll focus. A lot of issues have come up. How did the committee conclude that it should be 5 years re-electable?
0: Right. I think this is a good question. As you can see for yourself, this is a plurality of ideas. That's how democracy works, isn't it? But as a committee, we needed to ground our decision on specifics, and there are a number of them. You know, there's near consensus that 4 years is short. You know, the economists have argued in terms of implementation of medium and long-term projects. We have argued about continuity. We've argued about the straddling of one budget cycle to the next of it. And so all of those economic factors, I'm not an economist, but of course we consider that as well. When we look at the mean number of years that within the African sub-region, Ghana was actually one of the lowest, and that the prevailing executive tenure of office now in Africa, except Ghana and some other, we're actually in the minority. It's also 5 years. So in terms of cross-jurisdictional studies or cross-jurisdictional information that we gathered, we noticed that we were not in tandem with the rest of democratic practice across other jurisdictions. But we eventually settled on 5 for another reason. Now, so if 4 is short and you have an extra year, you can complete your project, you can do all the economics and all of that. The people have an opportunity also to now make a decision. So it's no longer whether it was short or it was long. It is whether you had adequate time to express your policy intentions in terms of actually implementing them and putting them on the ground. And the people can determine for themselves whether this is someone that we can live with for another 5 years. And that was just going to be a very big decision. It will actually result in one term where there's overwhelming conclusion or consensus that this is a bad president. But who is bad or who is good is ultimately the citizen to determine in the voting process.
1: Okay. Because your committee has done its work, you've presented it to the one who assigned you. I'm not sure there's much that you can do. You cannot go to court and say that, hey, this is what we said and you refuse it. So I think we can just let it be here. And I'll say we thank you for your services to the nation. We wish you all the best, and we see how the work moves forward, correct?
0: Always a pleasure. Always a pleasure. And we thank the president for seeing this through. Other previous attempts at amending our constitution didn't see the light of day for various reasons. I'm happy that we have just finished this phase and that we can build on the momentum and take Ghanaians along, especially in the other processes that are to follow, the referendum and all the work that will be done in parliament. Also, I think that there has to be much education. Parliament committee work on these bills has to be something that should be advertised and participatory so that it's a collective. This should take a bipartisan approach to making sure that we take every Ghanaian along in the constitutional review process.
1: Thank you so much for speaking to us. That's Dr. Rena Kumperia. He was the secretary of the Constitution Review Committee. He's a law lecturer and a lawyer who's speaking to us there. So if you're just joining us, the Constitution Review Committee submitted its work to the president. The government has studied it and came up with acceptance and rejection of some of the recommendations. So we've been talking generally about the ones relating to president and parliament, where the committee proposed that we should end parliament or cap parliament at 276 MPs. The government says, no, we'll take it to 300, but some of them will be appointed. So that is one issue that we talked about. I'm here in studio with Fred Tete Jabana. We've talked about dual citizenship issue and how that can be dealt with. Okay, Fred, take us forward. What else do we have?
2: Before we go to the judiciary, with the legislature, there was a proposal for MPs, majority and minority, to elect their leaders by secret ballot. That was not, the white paper did not say anything about it, so maybe has been rejected. There was also an issue of the president appointing ministers ministers who are not in parliament. So MPs would not be ministers. That also was rejected. The explanation by the Attorney General was that the president should be given the opportunity to appoint whoever he feels like working with.
1: Mm-hmm.
2: And then there was a constitutional amendment on votes on open record, how MPs vote and how it should be recorded. That was also very silent. Let's go to the judiciary.
1: Mm-hmm.
2: The judiciary, the CRC proposed a single non-renewable 10-year term for the Chief Justice until the age of 70.
1: So they are saying that if someone is made a Chief Justice, the person remains for 10 years.
2: Yes.
1: Or if they are 70 years old, then they can go.
2: Go retire.
1: Okay.
2: The government accepted this particular proposal.
1: So 10 years compulsory retirement. Okay. Supreme Court, the size of the number of judges, justices at the Supreme Court has been a contentious issue.
2: Mm.
1: The CRC dealt with that.
2: Yes, the CRC dealt with that. The CRC had proposed 15 in total.
1: 15?
2: Chief Justice and 14 others.
1: Okay.
2: Government decided to go for 19, the Chief Justice and 18 others.
1: Okay, so again, context, explanation. Per our constitution, the constitution says you must have a Supreme Court of 9 justices,
2: yes,
1: and 1 Chief Justice.
2: Not less than 9.
1: Not less than 9 and then 1 Chief Justice. Yes. Now, it did not give an upper limit.
2: Yes.
1: So now we are looking for an upper limit.
2: Yes.
1: The CRC says take it to 15.
2: Mm-hmm.
1: The government says no, we'll take it to
2: 19.
1: Currently, it's more than 19. Okay, based on the new nominations,
2: they have not been appointed yet,
1: okay,
2: and there are also people who are retiring this year, so
1: okay,
2: including the Chief Justice himself.
1: Okay.
2: So you cannot add them to it.
1: Okay. Then other judicial reforms, revised appointment procedures and all of that has been talked about, including the removal process.
2: Yes.
1: Okay, what else have you looked at?
2: So the issue of political parties. So the CRC says every party member in good standing by a specified cutoff date should have an equal right to vote in presidential and parliamentary elections, primaries. This particular proposal was accepted by the government. So you look at the decision by the Supreme Court, where you had 3 senior citizens going to court saying that this current delegate system we have was unconstitutional. The court upheld that particular argument and gave a directive that within 1 year, the political parties should implement a measure where every political party member in good standing will be allowed to partake in the election of presidential candidates and parliamentary candidates.
1: So accepted that. So the decision of the Supreme Court yesterday is what has been reproduced here.
2: Yes, but you know, now people say if the Supreme Court says that it's constitutional, then how are you introducing it into the constitution?
1: Okay. But you see, there was no specific language that says every party member shall vote in the constitution.
2: Yeah.
1: The constitution talks about universal adult suffrage,
2: yeah,
1: talks about association, all of that. And so that's what the Supreme Court sought to do
2: yesterday.
1: So the Supreme Court, as a constitutional court, would have pieced together a lot of things. And even also as a policy court, may decide that, listen, our country is getting to a stage where people are buying votes. The vote buying has become so problematic that as a policy court, we have decided that henceforth, this is a policy. It's allowed.
2: Mm-hmm.
1: But the Constitution doesn't have it in black and white. So I think that what they're trying to do now is to put it in black and white
2: for everyone,
1: so that everybody will see it. It's like black is black.
2: Government has accepted that proposal. Also, there's the establishment of a constitutionally recognized independent registrar and regulator of political parties.
1: Okay. And the government has accepted, but we already have the Electoral Commission doing that.
2: Yes, so they are taking this particular job from the Electoral Commission. So the Electoral Commission now, as we speak, regulates political parties. Now they are giving it to an independent body, established a political parties regulatory commission. So what the government decided to do was to change the name. So the CRC says an independent registrar and regulator of political parties.
1: IRRPC.
2: Yes, and government decided to go for Political Parties Regulatory Commission.
1: Okay, PPRC.
2: Yes.
1: There's something I like that I've just seen there, Fred. Constitutional direction for legislation regulating campaign periods, spending, candidate fees, disclosures, audits, and abuse of incumbency. This is where people say, oh, Ghana, dear, as soon as we finish voting now, we start campaigning for the next election. In some jurisdictions, there's a period for campaigning an electioneering period. That's the only time you can do the campaigning election. Otherwise, every time is campaign time. So I think they want to put this in constitution.
2: So the idea, the objective was accepted, but the proposal in itself was not accepted to be put in the constitution. So what the government is saying is that this campaign financing will be addressed in the legislation establishing the regulator.
1: Okay.
2: So it will not be written in the constitution.
1: Okay. Fred, please stay. I want to speak to Dr. Jonathan Asantiotri. He's executive director of the African Institute of Strategic Studies and Political, and he's a political analyst as well. Doc, you're welcome to Eyewitness News. You've heard the Attorney General announce the government white paper on the CRC. Any key takeaways that you are excited about and ones that you think are not good to be in our constitution?
3: Well, let me say good evening to your good self and to your listeners. Obviously, there are some areas that exist, and one is the extension of the time from 4 years to 5 years. I don't know what might have informed that, but I've heard snippets of information to the effect that, well, if somebody comes to power within a year and a half or two, is now forming government, you know, appointment here and there. I believe that any party worth its salt, if you want to come to government by now, you should have had in mind those whom you want to appoint before you even win the election. So that is a very lame excuse. I think where the CRC, Social Review Committee, also got it wrong for me is the fact that you are assuming that by extending the time, every president is going to be a good president. What if you have a very bad president and people are going to suffocate for 10 solid years if you get re-elected? Don't you think that you are creating a situation where people could easily pick up arms against government and create some kind of insurrection? We should have the opportunity to decide in a quick pace if the government is bad to kick them out. Extending the time for me is in that year and order. Besides, those that we copied, those that we have adapted their processes, especially the U.S., how come they have not extended the period of or the term of the president? You see, now, if you look at it from a practical point of view, it means that it's supposed to take effect in the next election. Assuming the NDC wins, that will have meant that NDP will be in opposition for them for another 5 years. And if there's a possibility of a certain president then winning, that would have mean they'll be in opposition for 14 solid years. And I think that, you know, if you're not careful, it could create some kind of instability, if you ask me. But I see it more as theoretical than practical, because there is nothing significant different from 4 years and 5 years. There's no significant difference. So that is something that I thought that, you know, I should, which I have done. The other thing too that is the fact that you are proposing that members of parliament, the chief justice, the speaker of parliament, the electoral commissioner could have dual citizenship. Really, the person that is deciding the stability or otherwise of this country to have dual citizenship, are they really considering the implications of some of these?
1: No, I think I think president was not part, everyone except the president and vice.
3: It doesn't even matter. These people are holding very powerful positions. Someone who is deciding the bill is having partial mind about the very country that he decided for. You are approving loans, you are sitting at cabinet, taking important decisions that should inure to the benefit of this country. If it is the experience that they have had from wherever they were and they have brought it here, what is so difficult about taking that kind of sacrifice so that you can be well dedicated to this country? I don't see how, in any form or shape, that keeping to the dual citizenship is the way to go at that high level, you know, position. Besides, the experience that you have had over there that you are bringing here, I am thinking that we don't have to create a class system. And it appears that those who are taking decisions of this nature have their children out there that they think in some years to come they're going to, you know, definitely occupy and take up certain positions within this country. So let us pave the way for them. So those of us who have stayed here, had our children here, and so on and so forth, we will not be part of that class. I think it is a class system that they are creating. If you are occupying a sensitive position, that decision that can affect the nation's health and development, you don't have to hold a dual citizenship. Unless maybe they don't see the implication of holding something of that sort. And it's very wrong, wrong, wrong. And if TLC propose that, I am condemning that in no uncertain terms. And I'm going to go hard at them any time I get that particular opportunity.
1: So for you, 5 years, no-no. Dual citizenship, no-no.
3: Not at all. AISS, we came up with an article on this five-year, you know, period. If you don't mind, I can share it with your outfit. You understand? So we have written a position paper, you know, on that. There are other things that for me, but I equally have a problem. If the Constitutional Review Committee sat and they have had 206 proposals of change, then it means that you are virtually tinkering with the entire Constitution. This is the only Constitution that has survived over 30-something years. As bad as it may be, or as imperfect, let me put it that way, as imperfect that it may be, there must be something inherently good about it that has created a situation that has survived this particular period.
1: Now, the issue about capping of the Supreme Court and the House of Parliament, what do you make of that? The committee proposed that the House of Parliament should remain as 276 MPs. The government said, no, we'll take it to 300. The committee said, let's keep the number of justices of the Supreme Court at 15. The government said, no, we'll take it to 19.
3: Well, in whichever you look at it, it will have its own pros and cons. You could see that government has been silent on somebody remaining a minister, the dichotomy that they spoke about, that parliament should, if you are parliamentarian, shouldn't be a minister. You see, they are silent on that particular dichotomy because probably it affects those up there. Coming back to the very question that you just asked, the parliament being capped, you say no, it should be 300, which means you are looking at a certain allowance. I think that even 276 is quite a number. We need to improve, we need to advance in technology to be able to create a situation where we can handle things technologically instead of manually. It is because we still handle things manually that is why we are thinking that we need such a cap. We cannot increase government expenditure on a regular basis. That only positively affects those at the upper echelons of the society. It is very wrong. And I think that whenever you create that particular situation, you are creating a problem for the future. I heard Attorney General speak about the comparison between where Adjoasafu constituency used to be, is it Dawinya or something?
1: Dawinya,
3: you know, over 100,000, and then Borga is around 30,000. Ideally, that place, you know, ought to be. I think that then it means that at any point in time that we witness population explosion, we are going to create, you know, a parliamentary seat for that. But if you look at advanced countries, I mean, it is because of technological advancement. They don't need some big, big countries. They even have just 30. So how come we always want to pile up costs at the top level so that those at the bottom will be defied? I don't think I want to agree with government on that. That's 276. If push comes to show, it shouldn't even go beyond 280. That is, even if one you have, you know, any population explosion or administrative bottleneck which you want to iron out,
1: okay,
3: for which you want to create more, you know, constancy. The Supreme Court then is a very sensitive issue. Now, my problem with capping and not capping is the fact that if people are qualified to get there, they serve their time, they have been proposed that they should be promoted to that place. And if the level is 15, the number capping is 15, how do they get promoted? It is not about who is in power and flooding the Supreme Court with more judges. It's about the inability of the appointing authority to allow someone who is duly qualified to get to the Supreme Court, all because it has been capped. So I think that we just have to be, we have to use discretionary power given us in a very decorous and decent way.
1: All right.
3: So capping and not capping has its own.
1: One last issue I want your view on before you take leave of us. The reduction of the age limit or age qualification. Currently, under our law, you cannot be president unless you are 40 years old. The committee proposed that that age should be brought down to 30. I mean, so that if you are 30, you can run for president. The government has rejected that, or rather modified that by saying we'll make it 35. We are a young population, so they thought, let's give the young people the chance. I mean, for those who are ages, they would say, no, a child cannot run a president. But those who believe that young people, this is their time, they would say that 30 is in order. What do you make of the middle ground that the government has taken at 35?
3: You see, you don't, as a young one, you don't have to be president in order to be successful. All of us can be president at the same time. This reduction and the middle line approach is neither here nor there. Realistically, look at our education system. If you have to be, by age 12, you will have done class 8. You add 3, that is DHS, you are talking about 15 years. SHS plus 3, you are talking about, is it 18? And then you do 4 years in university, you are looking about 22. You do a national service of 1 year, you are only left with 3 years. It's 7 years to become president. To become president, you must be a role model. You must have lived a certain life of emulation. What will a boy get about 7 years to 30 years would have been able to do? What kind of life would that person would have able to do, especially in this type of economy that we are running, that you propose 30 years just because we have a youthful population. Even the 35 that the government went for, I think that maybe it is a panicky situation. Besides, 40, even that 40 is not everybody. Who would have led a life that will be worthy of emulation, that will have the competency, right, to be able to file and contest for presidency. And you see, when you are proposing something of that, you must equally consider the value system of the population. What our value system say? You see, so the value system is the one that he spoke about, that the elderly would think that a 30-year-old boy, I mean, is too young to run the affairs of this country.
1: Okay.
3: Looking at policy, looking at security, looking at governance, economy, and someone who has not had experience in life. There isn't anything experiential about that, and you think that that person is 20, 30, right, to have the opportunity to become president. At least, we shouldn't always be looking up to the Western world as our model. We should, at any point in time, look inward, Africanize most of our policies and our ideals, and keep our value system, because that is what identifies us.
1: Thank you so much.
3: Distinguishes us from anybody else.
1: Thank you so much for speaking to us. That's Dr. Jonathan Asantiotri. He's Executive Director of the Africa Institute of Strategic Studies, and he's also a political analyst. This is Eyewitness News on 97.3 CTFM. I am Umaru Sanda Amadu. We'll return, because I still have Fred Tete Jabano, we'll try and get a few more highlights. Then we'll talk about Sedina Tamaklu, who has been freed today by the Court of Appeal, which said that her conviction was wrong. The conviction by the High Court was wrong. Please stay.
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1: Welcome back. 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I am Umar Rusandam. Tonight we are looking at a number of stories, including the decision of the Court of Appeal to set Sedina Tamaklo, formerly of Maslok, free. But we're also looking at the Constitution Review Committee's report and the position of the government. I'm in studio with Fred Tete Jabano, our head of current affairs production. Fred, the vexed issue of DCEs, whether they should be elected or not, what has the government said in relation to that particular subject matter? Should we still continue appointing DCE or selecting them?
2: So generally with the election of DCEs and MMDCEs, the CRC proposed the election. Government has accepted that election. Now the issue is the mode of elections.
1: Mm-hmm.
2: So the CRC proposed a direct popular election designated in some votes in some districts. What government says is that, yes, they accept the elections, but they are going to do it in this way. The president will nominate five people. The five people will go through vetting. After the vetting, three people will be shortlisted. The three people should include a woman.
1: Mm-hmm.
2: Then the three people are presented for elections. So this is what government has put out. So the CRC was asking for everybody to be given an opportunity to contest. But government says no. The president would appoint five people, nominate five people, go through the process. Three are shortlisted, and there would be an election out of the three.
1: Mm.
2: On the issue of partisanship, they say no. It's not going to be a partisanship election.
1: Mm-hmm.
2: It's just going to be nomination. So it cancels all other proposals. The executive's proposal cancels all other proposals, whether it should be partisan or nonpartisan. This new proposal by the executive cancels everything.
1: Okay. Let me speak to an expert in this field. Dr. Richard Fiadrimo is president of the Chamber of Local Government. So you're welcome to Eyewitness News.
3: Yeah, thank you very much, and greetings to all your cherished listeners.
1: Can you help me and my listeners make sense of this proposal? For me, it sounds a bit complex. I mean, the simple thing many people have been asking for is that I want to vote for my DCE so that I hold my DCE accountable. But from what I'm reading, it sounds as if I would vote for my DCE, but that DCE was imposed on me by the president. And we are trying to take away the president's power of appointing a DCE, so that the DC is not accountable to the president, but rather accountable to the public. This procedure that is being proposed, and I think it was part of the previous CRC recommendation, which never saw the light of day, is it the best way to put the local government authority in the hand of the people?
3: Yeah, thank you very much. I think we also have to accept the fact that if we just allow it as we elect assembly members, we are going to have a very unwieldy number of people that we have to contend with when it comes to election of MMDCEs. You will get to see, if you even recall, the current MMDCEs who are appointed, you go to certain places, about 40 people applied and had to be pruned down to three for the president to select one. So with that at the background, I believe that is the reason why the government has come in to give a certain criteria to nominate five people. They go to the Public Service Commission, then three will be brought out, and then they will go to the people for election. What Ghanaians, I believe, wanted and we still want today is the fact that we should be given the opportunity to elect our MMDCs through a universal adult suffrage. And once that is done, they will be accountable to us and not be accountable to the president. Whoever the president nominates, or the three people that will go to the people for election, whoever wins, the president cannot remove that person from office. So I honestly do not think that the fact that you are nominated by the president cannot interfere, because now the people elected you and the president cannot remove you from office. It is the very same people through the law who will be revised. I think 75% can now remove you through an election process again organized by the Electoral Commission. So I do not think that there's going to be any interference coming from the president, especially so when the power to appoint and to remove has been taken away from the president. The only power given to the president now is to nominate. And once the nomination is done, even the Public Service Commission has what it takes to reduce the president's number to three. So you can see that the president's powers is not absolute. Even the Public Service Commission can reduce it to three and allow the three to go and face the electorate or the voters for them to vote. So I honestly do not see any interference coming from any president of the day.
1: So you actually like this idea?
3: Yeah, we like the idea because we have been craving and fighting for the fact that we want to have the opportunity to elect our own MMDCs.
1: But why don't you push rather for a full autonomy? Because for me, this sounds like an autonomy with a restriction or a constraint. Why don't we just say that it is time for DCEs, let's elect them alongside MPs and presidents or alongside assembly members. I vote for my assembly member, my unit committee chairman, and I also vote for my DCE, and I shouldn't be interested in who appointed that person. Why must the president have a hand in my DCE? Is it because if that doesn't happen, the president will not be responsible for sending funds and development there? Because elsewhere, I mean, those who run the federal system, the governor runs against the president's party or interest, and the governor may win, and they may run their affairs as they deem fit. And if the district assembly's common fund says give the assembly so much, you are obligated to give it to them. Why are we, you know, controlling who should be elected? That's my question.
3: Thank you very much. What I want us to also appreciate is the fact that Ghana is a unitary state, and we cannot completely wash the hands of the president as far as our local governance system is concerned. And what the law has just allowed the president to nominate 5 people. So where is the influence of the president again? These 5 people go to the Public Service Commission, and the 3 will be given the opportunity for the electorate to vote for them. And once that person is there at the behest of the people, and not at the behest of the president.
1: But the Public Services Commission you talk about is headed by who? Appointed by who?
3: Appointed by the president. Unless you want to make the argument that anybody the president appoints automatically that thing in a very partisan manner. Today, as we speak, the Director General of Kapua, ECG, and all those places, they are appointed by the president. But can you tell me that you go to Kapua and the business is NBC activity? The answer is no. All that we are saying is that we have been given the opportunity to elect. Once we elect, we are the people who can now remove the person we elect from office, not the president. So if you cannot appoint and you cannot also disappoint, then why is your influence again? The what? President, for it not to be unruly, I believe there is the reason why the president was given the opportunity to nominate the 5. And that once that is done, the president's work comes to an end. The rest is with the PSC, and the rest is with the voters. Okay. I agree that once the president appointed, maybe they are all likely to be NDC today because John Mahama is NDC. That argument I can understand. But the fact that the people have been given opportunity to be voted for, the people who are elected know where they got their power from. The president cannot make anybody chief executive in Ghana today if this law comes into force and we are voting.
1: What about the political side? Are we not playing the ostrich where we are saying that it's not partisan and yet the president appoints? That's partisan, isn't it?
3: No, it's very interesting. If that is also the argument, then is the president sitting down there is not working for Ghana, he's working for NDC. And I don't think that is the issue. The fact that he was elected through a partisan process, he is not the president of Ghana, and he's expected to work and act as such. So whoever he appoints also works for the state and for the nation. So whoever is also nominated and is elected now works for the local government authority that he or she is going to be elected. So clearly, you can argue that all the 5 people brought to 3 will be NDC today because John Mahama is president. Tomorrow, if NDP is in office, they will all be NDP people. But the people who voted with the lens of a non-partisan person who didn't come on the ticket of the NDC or didn't come on the ticket of the NDP. As we speak, when those 3 people are sent to their respective MMDs for them to be elected, NDC people are there, NPP people are there, the Bills people are there. So they will all be given the opportunity to vote if they really want to vote. So once the person is elected, he or she knows that the power that he now has is coming from the people and not from the president.
1: Thank you so much for speaking to us, sir.
3: Thank you very much for the opportunity.
1: That's Dr. Richard Fiadumo. He is president of the Chamber of Local Government. We're talking about the Constitution Review Committee's report and the position of the government. There's another one, the Attorney General and how it should be dealt with. The Constitution Review Committee proposed that remove corruption prosecutions from the Attorney General, as in take away corruption issues from the Attorney General and require a court permission before the Attorney General can discontinue a criminal prosecution. Now, under our law, any case before the court can be withdrawn by the Attorney General through what's called nulli prosequi. They don't need anybody's permission. The Attorney General doesn't need anybody's permission. Now, the CRC is saying that the Attorney General should get the permission of the court before it does that particular withdrawal. And also that the Attorney General should not be prosecuting corruption, and that should be left for maybe perhaps the Office of Special Prosecutor. The government rejected this particular position or proposal. So that's on that Attorney General. Now, on the issue of Attorney General and Minister of Justice, how to deal with the two, the Constitution Review Committee said that an Attorney General who sits in cabinet may struggle to independently prosecute members of the same government. What did the government say in response? The government says, amend Article 88(1) to separate the two offices. The Attorney General will no longer be a Minister of State or cabinet member, while a separate Minister of Justice will oversee the justice sector. The government's alternative reform is what it's accepting. So the government is saying that let's split the Attorney General's department separately, make it a state institution, independent, and then have a minister in charge of justice who may go to cabinet. So that is a proposal. On the functions of the Attorney General alone, if the split happens, the CRC proposal reduces the Attorney General's authority over corruption prosecution. What did the government say? The government says the Attorney General remains the Republic's principal legal advisor and retains the state's prosecutorial authority. So it's not going to accept the proposal from the CRC. The Attorney General still has oversight over all prosecutions of IOCO, OSP, and everybody else. Okay. On the security of tenor and independence, the Constitution Review Committee said we should strengthen independent prosecution through a separate anti-corruption institution. What did the government say? The government said, give the Attorney General the same terms and conditions of service as a justice of the Supreme Court to protect the office from executive interference. So this is where the Attorney General is decoupled from the Ministry of Justice, make the Attorney General equal to a justice of the Supreme Court so that you can protect and have a fixed term of office or a protected term of office. So that is it on the Constitution Review Committee, the proposals, and what the government has accepted from the recommendations, and what the government has rejected, and what the government has modified. This is Eyewitness News on 97.3 CTFM. We are coming to you from our studios in Accra. I am Umar Rusanda Amado. I'll take a break. When we return, I'll bring you news summaries, and then we'll talk about Sidna Tamaklu. Now, the Supreme Court, the Court of Appeal, has overturned her conviction and sentence. And the Attorney General has gone to court saying that, the Attorney General said to appeal, but even before that, it has filed for a stay of execution. I'll explain what that means when we come back.
0: Eyewitness News. 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
1: Yeah, welcome back. This is Eyewitness News on 97.3 CTFM. We are coming to you from our studios in Accra. I am Umar Rusanda. But one of the big stories we are looking at is the Constitution Review Committee's work, the proposal, and what exactly the government has said. Lots of you are talking. I have a message from Hassan Ayerga, who is the leader of the APC, and he says 5 years term is a big no. Dual citizenship is a big no. All the minority parties were not consulted or engaged. 5 years term, a big no. Even more concerning, all the minority political parties were neither consulted nor engaged in the process. Constitutional or electoral reforms of this magnitude should be inclusive, transparent, and built on broad national consensus, not decided without the participation of all key stakeholders. Any proposal that affects the governance of our country must reflect the views of all political parties and the Ghanaian people. 40 years is okay for the age limit. 35 years is a big no. So that's Hassan Ayerga, leader of the APC. We have more from you on TalkBack later on the show. But now we have news summaries, and Fafa Melody Portifer from the City Newsroom is seated before me. Hello, Fafa. How are you?
2: I'm very well, Sander.
1: Everything under control?
2: Everything is fine.
1: Nice, nice. Please give us a new summaries.
2: Well, in education, the West African Examinations Council, WAEC, has attributed the reduction in the number of cancelled results in this year's Basic Education Certificate Examination, BEC, to measures introduced to curb examination malpractice. WAEC has released the 2026 BEC result with 467 subject results cancelled and 105 candidates result withheld pending investigation. Speaking to City News, the head of public affairs at WAEC, John Cappy, said the council has begun investigations into the withheld results.
3: Kelly, we have released the provisional results of the BEC for school candidates 2026. So I believe that a lot of people would have picked up the message. They would have also sensitized their people very well. And so I would say that our message has gone down quite well with the people. We think that we could still do better, but for now, that is the reason I can give for the decline in the number of entire results cancelled. So for these about 2,722 candidates whose results have been withheld, they were detected in the course of marking, and we are going to scrutinize their scripts, and if we are convinced that something untoward happened, then we'll go ahead and cancel, and if the evidence is not strong enough, we'll release the results.
2: That was the head of public affairs at the West African Examinations Council, WAEC, John Cappy. Meanwhile, the executive director of Africa Education Watch, Kofi Asare, has called for increased resources to be made available to WAEC to enable the council to conduct investigations into examination malpractice more quickly and efficiently.
4: It is not just a mirror. It's not a complete mirror of what we see on the ground. On the ground, we see even higher levels of examination malpractice going on. Except that our capacity to detect all is always limited because of the high number of schools and centers that participate in mobility compared to WASI. And so we will continue to encourage WAEC, as much as practicable, use their software to detect similarities in answering and collusion and all that, and then apply the rule as it should. We will also continue to urge that

0: government to lift us on it so that they are able to deploy more and more of their officers to every center, so that we don't rely on teachers who have an interest in the outcome of our nation to do supervision in many of the centers. I think that if we do this, we should be strengthening systems to prevent or detect even more many of our cases of international practice that go undetected in our schools.
1: That was the Executive Director of Africa Education Watch, Kofi Asare. Now, Vice President Professor Nana Jane Opokwachiman has called for reforms to Africa's pension systems to provide retirement security for informal sector workers excluded from pension schemes. Speaking at the 7th Annual Conference of the Africa Pension Survivors Supervisors rather Association, Professor Opokwajiman says Africa's labor market requires pension systems that consider the realities of informal employment.
2: For decades, pension systems around the world were designed around formal employment, relationships characterized by relatively predictable incomes and regular contributions. Yet Africa's labor market is far more diverse and dynamic. Many citizens move between occupations over the course of their working lives and therefore earn irregular incomes. Many combine multiple sources of livelihood or work outside traditional employment structures altogether. These realities require us to reimagine old age security by designing systems that recognize the realities of informal work and create pathways through which workers in the informal

0: current projections suggest that the number of Africans aged 60 years and above who would exceed 226 million by 2050. What are our plans for them? Yet pension systems across the continent currently cover less than one-fifth of the workforce. Nearly 85% of workers are largely outside formal retirement protection.
1: That was Vice President Professor Nana Jane Opokwajiman. Now moving on, the Criminal Investigations Department of the Ghana Police Service has reaffirmed its commitment to combating human trafficking as Ghana marks 20 years of the Human Trafficking Act. The CID says while Ghana has made progress in tackling the crime, traffickers are increasingly using social media and fake job offers to lure and exploit vulnerable people. Speaking at a commemorative event, Director General of the CID, COP Lydia Yakodonko, called for stronger collaboration among government, civil society, the media, and the public to combat human trafficking.
2: We are also witnessing emerging forms of cyber-enabled trafficking involving online investment schemes, digital recruitment platforms, romance scams, and transnational online network marketing schemes. These criminal networks exploit unemployment, economic hardship, and the desire of young people for better opportunities. This changing threat requires a changing law enforcement response. The future of anti-trafficking enforcement must combine traditional policing with digital intelligence, cyber investigations, financial investigations, data analytics, digital forensics, responsible use of artificial intelligence, and international information sharing. The Ghana Police Service continues to strengthen these capabilities to identify victims, trace offenders, preserve digital evidence, and dismantle organized trafficking networks.
1: COP Lydia Yakodonko is the Director General of the Criminal Investigation Department of the Ghana Police Service.
3: And that was a Fafa Melody Otufe of the City Newsroom, bringing us news summaries here on Eyewitness News, which is live across Ghana on a number of affiliate stations, including Adrianpa 100.7 FM in Takwa in the Western Region, on Beach 105.5 FM and Sky 93.5 FM, both in Takradi in the Western Region. 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Eyewitness News is live across the world on YouTube. 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On Facebook, just look for CTFM and follow the discussion there. You can also send us messages. Later, we'll be reading on TalkBack 0539-986-996, 0539-986-996, or go on X, which used to be called Twitter, and mention my handle at Umaru Sanda or at City 973. Let's talk about Sedina Tamaklo Christine Atiyonu now. She's a former CEO of the Micro and Small Loan Center, Maslock. She was convicted and sentenced to 10 years imprisonment in 2024. Today, the Court of Appeal empaneled, or having three members as a panel, all of them unanimously agreed that she ought not to have gone to jail, and so she's free to go home. Hansen Ajiman is our court affairs or legal affairs correspondent. He's in studio with me. Hansen, you're welcome.
4: Thank you, Sanda.
3: Now, just to try and get the background, she was convicted and sentenced in 2024. She was convicted in absentia because she was in the United States of America. She has been there all this while until, what, a month or two ago, where she returned to this country, and we're told by the state actors

0: that she had been handed over to the officials of the prison service. Now, she had appealed the sentencing, what, 2 years ago? And now the decision has come down. Talk to us about what happened in court today.
1: So in court today, the judges then delivered a summary of the judgment.
0: Was she in court herself?
1: She was not in court, her lawyers were in court.
0: Okay.
1: Essentially to say that the prosecution was unable to prove its case beyond reasonable doubt, and that the trial judge misdirected herself when it comes to the presumption of innocent until proven guilty, and indicated that the decision of the court will be made available by close of day. We have since received a copy of a document that looks like the judgment of the Court of Appeal. I say so because at this time, the copy that we've received is not the authenticated copy from the registry of the Court of Appeal, but essentially detailing the reasoning for which the three-member panel decided to acquit and discharge Sedina Tamaklo.
0: So explain it for the layman. She was convicted after having been charged with what? 70-something counts?
1: 78 counts.
0: 78 counts of
1: including
0: stealing,
1: causing financial loss to the state, causing financial loss to the state, causing loss to public property, willfully causing financial loss to the state, as I've already said, improper payment of public funds, unauthorized commitment, and money laundering.
0: So she appealed all of these and said that what? She shouldn't have been jailed, or she agrees that she should be jailed, but the years were too many, they should reduce. What was she asking the court to do?
1: She went basically on the ground that first, the decision, the charge sheet in itself was defective.
0: What does that mean?
1: What it means is that she's saying that if you look at the charge sheet, which is what was used to start the entire proceedings, on the basis of the particulars that were given on the charge sheet, she could not tell what exactly she had done to be able to plead appropriately and to file a defense appropriately to it. Then she also moved further to say that the evidence did not support the decision of the trial court, which is the high court. She also sought to say that the judge erred in determining that she committed the offenses of stealing, of willfully causing financial loss to the state, of causing damage to public property, among the other offenses that she was charged with.
0: The prosecution, which now became the respondent in this petition, disagreed and said that she should be kept in there. What were some of the arguments that the prosecution or the state made?
1: The prosecution's argument was that they have discharged their burden, and the fact that they had discharged their burden up to the level of submission of no case, and she was supposed to have come in to make a defense, she decided not to make her defense. And if you take even the defenses that she had indicated through cross-examination, if you put them together with the case of the prosecution, they were of the firm belief that they had proven the case, and that even if some of the charges were defective, as Sedina Tamaklo was claiming, it does not amount to one that will lead to an acquittal or an acquittal and a discharge. But however, after the three-member panel looking at both arguments, decided that yes, the state was unable to prove its case beyond reasonable doubt.
0: There was another argument put forth by the state that she was a fugitive of justice, and so she should be disregarded. The appeal itself should even be disregarded. Can you tell us what the court said about that?
1: The court essentially said that if you look at the criminal procedure of Ghana, when a person is convicted, that person has 30 days. Mm-hmm. Sorry, a right of appeal within 30 days. If you don't file the appeal within 30 days, then you must write or apply to the court for permission to now appeal. The court is saying that that right comes in itself immediately you are convicted.
0: Doesn't
1: matter. So it doesn't matter where you are whether you participated in the trial or not, and as a result of that, dismissed that preliminary objection by the state.
0: Now, what has the Court of Appeal done, or what was the effect of what the Court of Appeal has done? Does it mean that there shouldn't have been a trial in the beginning, which is what the judge should not, so the judge should not have entertained it at all? Or they are saying that, yeah, we have reviewed what the High Court judge has done and we think that she didn't do a good job. How do we interpret this for the layman to understand what happened at UNO?
1: Per my understanding, the Court of Appeal did two things clearly. The first was to say that there are certain charges that were not drafted properly. And so the charges relating to willfully causing financial loss to the state. And if you look at the charge sheet, the offenses relating to stealing and conspiracy to steal were from count 1 to count 35. And then 36 to 68 were offenses relating to willfully causing financial loss to the state. For the offenses related to willfully causing financial loss to the state, the court was of the opinion that those offenses, those counts, did not in themselves provide enough information for the accused person to have mounted a defense or to have even pleaded to that case, because if you look, compare it to the decision in the Ernest Thompson case, enough particulars were not given. Then it went further to now to determine, and some of these It then went further to determine the issues of stealing and said that certain essential ingredients were missing, and also certain evidentiary issues were not properly dealt with. For instance, when it comes to issue relating to the 500,000 cedis, you know, one of the alleged schemes at the time was that she had given a loan of 500,000 cedis to a rural savings and loans company called Obatampa. Obatampa, upon becoming aware of the interest rate, said they couldn't hold on to the money, so they wanted to return it. Then, according to the prosecution at the time, they asked that it should not be paid to the bank, but it should be returned in cash. That it was returned, and that she wrote a letter accepting that she has received the money. But that letter was not the original letter. And during her investigation caution, when she was given an investigation caution statement, she says she does not recognize writing that particular letter, but the signature looks like hers. The Court of Appeal says that brought an issue of authenticity of that particular document. And the prosecution did not lead any evidence to authenticate that document was actually coming from her.
0: Okay.
1: And the trial judge and the three-member panel then faulted the trial judge for now shifting the responsibility on her to show that that was not her signature, and saying that the burden of proof should always be on the prosecution and it should not be shifted just because an allegation has been made. There was also an evidentiary issue about the use of a certain document when it comes to there was also one scheme which had to do with training for certain districts and regional offices that the prosecution claimed that 1.7 million had been approved, but 1.8 million was disbursed for the purposes of those trainings, but only about 1,300 was actually paid. And that when they contacted the various regional directors, they indicated that no such training happened.
0: Okay.
1: The Court of Appeal found a problem with that evidence because those regional directors themselves, they didn't come in to testify
0: in court.
1: And the court said the statements of the regional directors that were brought in amounted to hearsay, which did not meet any of the exceptions as far as hearsay rules are concerned. Essentially, to say that those statements are statements that are made out of court, offered for the truth of which it was offered. And so for some of these reasons, the court then came to a conclusion that the charges of stealing, the elements that ought to have been proved, were not proven.
0: Okay.
1: And the other offenses, some of them came out of the, or flow directly from stealing. So having stolen public funds, then you might have caused
0: financial loss
1: to the state.
0: So since the stealing failed, then everything else. Okay, so the effect of what has happened is that she goes home as a free person. Who are the justices who sat on this? Well, it was one judge who sentenced her, right?
1: Yeah, Justice Efiasewa Saribocha, who is currently at the Court of Appeal.
0: And those who decided today are also at the Court of Appeal.
1: At the Court of Appeal. Justice Emmanuel Ankama.
0: Okay.
1: And Justice Samuel Obin Diewu. And Justice Samuel Senior Amedahe.
0: Okay. Now, we know also that the Attorney General has taken some steps. The Attorney General does not agree with the court's decision today.
1: Yeah. Even before the full ruling will come out, the AG served notice that it was going to appeal against the decision of the Court of Appeal, and also file a stay of execution on the decision of the Court of Appeal. As of this evening, we have received an application that has been filed by the Office of the Attorney General for stay of execution of the judgment pending appeal.
0: Which means that don't let her go home yet. Wait until you determine. So they are going to the Supreme Court. Attorney General is going to the Supreme Court. That's a logical place they can go to.
1: The motion for stay the appeal will go to the Supreme Court.
0: So the Attorney General intends to go to the Supreme Court.
1: But the motion of stay is going to the Court of Appeal.
0: Thank you so much. Hansen Ajiman is our legal affairs correspondent. This is Eyewitness News on 97.3 CTFM. Let's do another story that we have eyes on. We are told that as many as 11 pupils are currently suffering wounds, or they are critically injured after a tipper truck rammed into their school bus. Alex Kingnati is a member of the fire service communication team, and fire service usually is called to scenes of this nature. Mr. Nati, you're welcome to Eyewitness News. What can you confirm to us about that accident? We're told it happened on the N1 highway. What was the situation now? Hello, Alex? Alex, can you hear me? I'm afraid I have lost Alex King Nati. I'll bring him back on the line, hopefully, after this.
2: Let your voice

0: children returning from an excursion. Eyewitnesses confirmed to City News that one child is currently in ICU at the police hospital, while the remaining 10 children are receiving treatment at the 37 military hospital. Assistant Divisional Officer of the Fire Service, Alex Kinati of the Fire Service, said the tipper truck rammed into the rear of the Sprinter bus, although the exact cause of the accident had yet to be established. So that is the story on the accident on the N1 highway. Let's go to the central region. There's another story we have eyes on. It's not the death of Kantanka, but rather what's happening after his death, what's happening with his funeral. There's a conflict between his daughter and his son. Akwesi Addo is our central regional correspondent. He's joining me from Gomwa Mpota, where all the action appears to be happening. Akwesi, there was supposed to be a funeral today. There was an injunction. The funeral was supposed to go on regardless. What's the status or the situation now?
1: Okay, thank you, Umaru, and good evening to our listeners. So let me mention that the funeral ceremony has already been held, despite the earlier injunction granted by the Accra High Court yesterday. And let me mention that despite the delay in preparations, everything has been done successfully, and all proceedings came to an end just about some 35, 40 minutes ago.
0: Everything coming to an end would include the body being taken to the cemetery to be buried. Has that happened?
1: So, according to the family and members of the Christo Asafo Mission, it was a request by the late or deceased Apostle Emeritus Kojosafo Kantanka that a museum should be built for him where his remains would be laid. And so in the morning when we arrived here, there was a bit of skepticism among church members as well as patrons of this burial ceremony with regards to the whereabouts of the body or the remains of the late apostle, because we had heard that some persons or the other party had taken siege of the body. But we later realized, or we were informed by close sources, that the remains were actually brought to Gomwa Mpota about 3 days ago, and it was being kept at the city founded by the late apostle. And so when the funeral proceedings formally came to an end here, we had the traditional leader who represented the Asante Hinotun Force 82, so that is the Azekinzema chief, leading the former Domiko Benya MP Sarah Adwasafo and five other children of the late apostle to go and then have a view of the body, which is being kept in a designated room at the automobile center. And judging from the demeanor of the people who entered into the museum, you could clearly tell that indeed the remains were there. So, because everybody who entered came out crying. And I personally heard one of their children calling her children. So these are supposed to be the grandchildren of the late Apostle Kojosafo, that they should come and view the remains of their grandfather. And if you've been attending Akan funerals, you'd certainly know that it is part of tradition and custom that every person, mostly their close relatives, would be allowed to have a view of the remains of the prominent deceased person.
0: Okay, you have not seen the body, just for the record. You have not entered that room.
1: Exactly. Oh. But from close sources, they are telling us that the remains are already here at Gomwa Mpota in the central region.
0: Now, this funeral that was done today was by Adwasafo and others, except or excluding the brother that she has disagreement with, correct?
1: Exactly so.
0: So he was not there today.
1: Exactly. So to put on records, we had the arrival of Sarah Adwasafo to the funeral grounds just around 3 p.m. And then the other siblings had arrived around 1:30, 2 thereabouts. But they left the funeral ground and then later came back with their elder sister, that is Sarah Joasafu.
2: Okay.
1: So we had all the children of Apostle Kojosafu here, except the individual who is in sharp disagreement with Sarah Joasafu and the other siblings.
2: That should be our coffiner, correct?
1: Exactly.
2: Thank you so much for speaking to us.
0: That's Akwesi Ado, he's our Central Regional Correspondent. It's Eyewitness News on 97.3 CTFM. It's now time for the latest in the world of business, and Nashika Siza is in studio. Nashika, please take it up.
3: Right now, the cost of several key construction materials have declined per the construction and small business inputs baskets of the Channel 1 Market Price Barometer. Prices for cement, iron rods, paint, and plywood all fell during the period, signaling a moderation in building input cost after months of elevated prices. Here's more from the barometer.
4: Most notable declines were recorded in cement prices. A 50-kilogram bag of locally produced 32.5-hour cement fell from 105 Ghana cedis in June to 96 Ghana cedis in July, while 42.5-hour cement declined from 115 Ghana cedis to 109 Ghana cedis per bag. Iron rods also recorded a substantial decline. The average price per ton dropped from 7,700 Ghana cedis to 7,050 Ghana cedis, providing some relief for builders. Not all construction inputs experienced price changes. The cost of rough sand remained unchanged at 2,700 Ghana cedis per double axle load, while smooth sand held steady at 3,500 Ghana cedis. Paint prices also eased during the period under review. A 4.5-liter bucket declined from 77 Ghana cedis to 74 Ghana cedis. Plywood followed a similar trend, with prices falling modestly from 104 Ghana cedis to 100 Ghana cedis per sheet. Nails were the exception. The price increased from 30 Ghana cedis to 32 Ghana cedis per kilogram. The latest prices suggest that while manufacturers are easing prices for some building materials, retail market dynamics continue to play a decisive role in determining what consumers finally pay.
3: That was data compiled by the Channel 1 Research Desk under the Channel 1 Market Price Barometer, tracking price movements across Accra. Away from that, motorist transport operators and businesses should prepare for another increase in fuel cost from August 1, as industry projections point to higher petrol, diesel and LPG prices in the first pricing window of the month. The Chamber of Oil Marketing Companies projects petrol prices could increase by about 7.58%, while diesel is expected to record the steepest increase of about 12.50%. LPG prices are also projected to rise by 4.13%. We have more in this report.
5: If the projections materialize, consumers will pay more at the pumps, adding to transportation and production costs for businesses. COMAC attributes the expected increases to the escalating conflict between the United States and Iran, which has pushed up international crude oil and refined petroleum product prices amid concerns over supply disruptions, higher freight costs, and security risks along the Strait of Hormuz. The projected increases are also being supported by a slight depreciation of the Ghana cedi. The local currency weakened by 1.41% against the US dollar during the pricing window, moving from 11 cedis 50 pesos to 11 cedis 66 pesos to the dollar, increasing the cost of importing petroleum products. The projections come after the National Petroleum Authority released higher price floors for the first pricing window of August. The petrol price floor has been set at 14 cedis 53 pesos per liter, representing a 9.41% increase from the previous pricing window. Diesel price floor rose by 18.26% to 16 cedis 97 pesos per liter, while LPG increased by 8.54% to a little over 11 cedis per kilogram. The price floor represents the minimum price at which oil marketing companies and LPG marketing companies are expected to retail petroleum products during a pricing window. Fuel prices have been on an upward trend in recent weeks, with diesel retailing at close to 18 cedis per liter at some filling stations, while petrol is approaching 16 cedis per liter at selected outlets. Another round of fuel price increases could renew calls for fare hikes, potentially raising commuting costs for households and increasing inflationary pressures across the economy.
3: You heard there Daniel Sakiti with that report. Now, Ghana's pension assets have exceeded 100 billion Ghana cedis, underscoring the sector's growing role as a source of long-term capital for economic development. According to the governor of the Bank of Ghana, Dr. Johnson Isiama, the pensions industry now accounts for 16.8% of Ghana's total financial sector assets. Speaking at the 7th annual conference of the Africa Pension Survivors Supervisors Association, Dr. Isiama said the milestone highlights the need to view pension funds not only as retirement savings, but also as a strategic financing source for sustainable economic growth and infrastructure development.
6: Across Africa, pension asset under management is estimated to exceed $420 billion. And in Ghana, the 2025 Financial Stability Review that is published by the Financial Stability Council, it reported that pension assets grew by 26.3% in 1 year, from 86.23 billion cedis in 2024 to a little over 100 billion in 2025. And that the pensions industry accounted for 16.8% of Ghana's financial sector assets. At that scale, pensions are not peripheral to the financial system. They are one of its major pools of long-term domestic capital.
3: Dr. Johnson Isiama is governor of the Bank of Ghana. Speaking at the same event, Vice President Professor Nana Jane Opokwejiman called for comprehensive reforms to Africa's pension systems to extend retirement security to millions of informal sector workers who remain outside existing pension schemes.
7: For decades, pension systems around the world were designed around formal employment, relationships characterized by relatively predictable incomes and regular contributions. Yet Africa's labor market is far more diverse and dynamic. Many citizens move between occupations over the course of their working lives and therefore earn irregular incomes. Many combine multiple sources of livelihood or work outside traditional employment structures altogether. These realities require us to reimagine old age security by designing systems that recognize the realities of informal work and create pathways through which workers in the informal sector can participate meaningfully in retirement savings and protection schemes.
3: That was the Vice President, Professor Nana Jane Opokwejiman. Moving on, Ghana's trade performance hits a new high in 2025, with the country recording a trade surplus of 148.3 billion Ghana cedis, more than three times what was recorded in 2024. This is according to the 2025 Annual International Mechanized Trade Statistics Report released by the Ghana Statistical Service, which indicates the country traded 654.7 billion cedis with the rest of the world last year. Here's the government statistician Dr. Alhassan Idrisu with highlights of that report.
8: Ghana recorded total trade valued at 654.7 billion Ghana cedis in 2025. Exports reached 401.5 billion Ghana cedis, while imports stood at 253.2 billion Ghana cedis. This resulted in a trade surplus of 148.3 billion Ghana cedis, more than three times higher than the 44.7 billion Ghana cedis surplus recorded in 2024. In US dollar terms, Ghana's trade performance also improved strongly, supported mainly by higher export earnings from gold, cocoa, and petroleum products. Exports exceeded imports in every single month of 2025. December recorded the highest trade activity of the year, with exports reaching 46 billion Ghana cedis and a monthly trade surplus of 25.8 billion Ghana cedis. The report also shows that Ghana expanded its global trade reach in 2025. Ghana imported goods from 216 countries and exported to 163 countries.
3: You heard the government statistician, Dr. Hassan Idrisu, ending City Business News on Eyewitness News. I'm Nashika Caesar. Sanda, back to you.
0: Thank you so much, Nashika Caesar. It's now time to hear from you through TalkBack. TalkBack is where we hear from you on your messages, and it's brought to you by
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0: Management Solutions. Fred Tete Jabano is in studio to help us with TalkBack. Mr. Lati, if you can just display the messages for us so we can hear what people are saying on our message platform. Fred?
10: Wills Yoga from Abutia Teti in the Volta region says, good.
0: Abutia Teti?
10: Abutia Teti.
0: I have to take you there to go and see.
10: Yeah, we have to visit that place. Mm. Good evening, Mr. Omar Osanda. I support the court's decision to lower the presidential age to 35 and extend the term to 5 years. The change opened the doors for younger leaders to bring fresh perspective and energy, fostering innovative policies.
0: Okay, so let's take the next message, and that is from Enmil Akwensivi in Akwemufi, and he says, acquittal and discharge of said Natamaklo needs to be explained into detail. Justice must be seen to be discharged, and if we demand for equity, we must come with clean hands. Okay, the next message is from
10: Daniel in Katamansu. He says, when ex-president Kufa was leaving office, at his last State of the Nation address in early January 2009, he made a proposal for a five-year term for the president. NDC communicators at the time rained a lot of insults at him. In the 2024 electioneering campaign, President Mahama, then in opposition, said a four-year term is good than 8 years for a useless leader. You see how we do partisan politics in this country?
0: Okay, thank you, Fred. Let me bring Anna Fenaneku, who says, if I understand correctly, did the Court of Appeal find the charge sheet fundamentally defective and therefore acquit and discharge said in Natamaklo? Well, that's what he said. If so, what legal basis supported the High Court's conviction? This raises serious concerns about the administration of justice and its future implications. Fred?
10: Aziz, for one, says, I personally agree with the CRC on the five-year term extension. However, my worry is when the government is vindictive and corrupt like the recent MPP government. Waiting for 10 years would be hell.
0: Okay, Yao Inachimota says, good evening, CTFM. The way and manner successive governments are running this country with these types of rulings, let's be very careful. That's what he says. Angelo Kujofiagbe says, on the matter of Sidna Tamaklo's appeal, the three justices might be dented politically towards the MPP, hence this judgment to trigger anger against ruling National Democratic Congress. If we can go to the next message, Mr. Lati, if you can go further down.
10: Daniel Fonsandema says the Constitutional Review Committee's proposal to extend the presidential term to 5 years is a step in the right direction, provided we have a visionary and developmental oriented leader like John Dramani Mahama.
0: Fred, Daniel Akpalio from Sandema came to the Northern Business Fair in Tamale and he bought me a very beautiful smock. So I want to say a big thank you to Daniel Akpalio of Sandema. And the Northern Business Fair was a beautiful, beautiful thing in Tamale.
10: You have been influenced.
0: Yeah, no, I've not been influenced. He came to look for me and found me and said, hey, I've been listening to your show, collect smock. So I've not been influenced.
10: Yakubu.
0: The OSP is listening. I don't want you to give this impression. Yakubu bin Chambers Akuka in Wale Wale, what did he say?
10: Yakubu says, on whose permission is the government either accepting or rejecting portions of the Constitution Review Commission's recommendations? The last time I checked, there was nothing like a broader stakeholder consultation carried out by government. Yakubu, the government has the right to do that.
0: Ibrahim Abdul Momin, Dar es Salaam, Amasama says, I do not think the appointment to parliament is a good idea. Are they going to vote? Amasama consensus is too large and must be divided. We are suffering here at Amasama, no roads. Cornelius in Sunyani West Constituency, Bono region, says, the age of a president should be 40 years and a role model to the upcoming youth who have the ambition of leadership. My humble opinion.
10: Kofi Abochi from Ahafo says, my concern has to do with the dual citizenship. A person may mismanage and embezzle public funds and quickly relocate to his or her second country. How do we fight corruption?
0: This one said, we're in this country where the vice president was on sick leave and the president out of the country on official duty. This leaves the Speaker of Parliament as the one in charge of the country. Do you want someone with double allegiance to hold this much power? This will be a threat to national security of this country. Nobody with dual citizenship should be near governance and control of the country. That's Ernest sending this message. Abdul Majib Jamoni from Tamale says, welcome back on air, Sanda. Thank you. Hope you really had a great stay in Tamale. I really did. Please, I think the proposal by the Constitutional Review Committee on moving the presidential tenure from 4 years to 5 years is the best decision And I think if the government should drop that, assuming we vote for a wicked leader, are we going to endure the wicked leadership for 5 good years? Well, lots of questions coming up. That's how we end tonight's edition of Eyewitness News, which came to you from our studios in Accra. I was supported by Fred Tetejaban for Talkback. Talkback is brought to you by Valet's Lease.
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Good evening and welcome to Beach Newsroom Late Edition. My name is Ainda Blankson. Coming up in the bulletin, Court of Appeal overturned Sedinam Tamaklu Atiyonu's 10-year jail sentence. Also coming up, CID calls for stronger collaboration in fight against human trafficking. And much later, building materials inflation rises to 3.9%. Details of these stories and more coming up 15 minutes. Do stay.

0: appreciate your time this evening. Let's now settle for the details of our stories. As Ghana marks 20 years of the Human Trafficking Act, the Criminal Investigation Department says its anti-human trafficking unit handled 137 cases in 2025, rescued over 1,200 victims, and secured 8 convictions. Director General of CIDCOP, Lydia Nyakodonko, has called for stronger collaboration among government, civil society, the media, and the public to combat the growing threat.
1: The Criminal Investigation Department, through the Anti-Human Trafficking Unit, continue to play a leading role in enforcing the act. We have investigated cases involving child trafficking, forced labor, domestic servitude, sexual exploitation, and transnational trafficking networks. In 2025 alone, the Anti-Human Trafficking Unit at the CID headquarters received 127 cases, rescued 1,202 victims, sent 19 cases to court, and secured 8 convictions. Through sustained national efforts and partnerships, Ghana has maintained its tier 2 ranking in the U.S. Department of State Trafficking and Persons Report. However, trafficking is becoming increasingly sophisticated. Traffickers are no longer relying only on physical recruitment. They are using social media, smartphones, digital platforms, and encrypted messaging services to identify, recruit, and exploit victims across borders. Great job opportunities, scholarships, educational programs, entertainment careers, domestic work, and travel opportunities are increasingly used as bait. The CID continues to investigate cases where victims have promised employment through the Middle East or Asia, or were instead trafficked to other destinations and subjected to exploitation. We are also witnessing emerging forms of cyber-enabled trafficking involving online investment schemes, digital recruitment platforms, romance scams, transnational online network marketing scheme. The future of anti-trafficking enforcement must combine traditional policing with digital intelligence, cyber investigations, financial investigation, data analytics, digital forensics, responsible use of artificial intelligence, and international information sharing.
0: In some other stories, the Court of Appeal has unanimously overturned the 10-year jail sentence handed to former Chief Executive Officer of Maslock, Sedinam Tamaklu Atiunu. In its judgment delivered on Thursday, the appellate court held that the prosecution failed to prove its case against the former Maslock boss beyond reasonable doubt, effectively setting aside the convictions entered against her by the High Court. The ruling follows an appeal filed by Mrs. Tamaklu Atiunu, challenging both her conviction and the propriety of her trial and sentencing in absentia. Her legal team had argued that the charges against her were fundamentally defective and that the prosecution had failed to establish the offences beyond reasonable doubt. Ms. Tamaklu Atiunu had been extradited from the United States and returned to Ghana on June 9, 2026 before beginning a 10-year prison sentence at the Nsawo Medium Security Female Prison on June 24, 2026. In some other stories, there is a growing uncertainty within Ghana's fishery sector over the continued validity of the European Union's yellow card, which has remained in force since 2021. The EU yellow card is an official warning issued to countries that failed to adequately combat illegal, unreported, and unregulated fishing. If unresolved, it could lead to a complete ban on seafood export to the European market, putting more than $400 million in annual export earnings at risk. Ghana first received an EU fisheries yellow card in 2013 over inadequate measures to tackle IUU fishing. The warning was lifted in 2015 after the country implemented reforms to address the identified shortcomings. However, on June 2, 2021, the European Union issued Ghana a second yellow card, citing weak enforcement of fisheries regulations and the continued prevalence of illegal practices, including cycle. 5 years later, Ghana remains under the formal warning while pursuing new legal and policy reforms aimed at strengthening enforcement of existing fisheries laws and curbing illegal fishing. In some other news, a new clean cooking initiative designed to accelerate the adoption of liquefied petroleum gas in Ghana is set to begin following regulatory approval from the government. The program, known as Clean Cooking CC Cash, would reward households with cash incentives for consistently using clean cooking fuel. The initiative is expected to enhance public health, reduce household air pollution, and contribute to a reduction in carbon emissions. Chief Executive of Fuel Switch Initiative, an implementation partner of CC Cash, Harold Ajiman, said the program introduces a sustainable approach to encouraging the use of cleaner cooking.
2: We're changing the whole mindset and the whole approach. Say, let's give the money directly to householders, and then they can consistently and continuously afford the clean cooking to actually cook. So our baseline is, before we start you on the program, we look at all these negative stuff, what is affecting you. And then once you start, we'll also come back and say, okay, since you started clean cooking, how are your headache? Oh, it's gone. You can actually afford to buy it on a month-to-month basis. That is what we are bringing into the whole clean cooking industry.
0: Mr. Ajiman stressed that the program will not apply the LPG directly, but will implement the existing LPG distribution system by working with licensed marketers.
2: If they are selling to 100 households, now it's going to expand. It's good for their business. We bring in a whole new market for them to explore. So the gas will still be supplied by the LPG providers, not us. We just bring the technology to you that when you're using the LPG or any clean cooking fuel, we can monitor it and say, look, for what you've done, these are the impacts that you've saved. Whether it's carbon transmission, you've lowered, every impact that you save, you get some money.
0: Executive of Fuel Switch Initiative and implementation partner of CC Cash, Harold Ajiman. The Institute of Economic Research and Public Policy is calling on the Ministry of Finance to establish Ghana's total public debt in both cedis and US dollars alongside the debt to GDP ratio to provide a clearer picture of the country's debt position. According to the think tank, although the 2026 media budget review highlights improvements in inflation and other macroeconomic indicators, it fails to disclose the total size of the national debt as well as key liabilities owed by state-owned enterprises and the Bank of Ghana. IERPP is also urging the government to provide details on recently approved external loans and explain the absence of updates on flagship initiatives, including the 24-hour economy policy. And now in wrapping up, government statistician Dr. Alhassan Idrisu says that although overall building inflation has fallen significantly over the past year, the cost of construction materials continue to put pressure on the sector. Presenting the figures, he explained that materials inflation rose from 3.5% in May to 3.9% in June and contributed about 96% of the headline building inflation. According to him, this shows that prices of key inputs such as cement, steel, roofing sheets and finishing materials will remain the dominant factor influencing the cost of building projects.
3: On a month-on-month basis, which compares June with May this year, prices fell by 0.1%, indicating that overall building costs were broadly stable during the month. Materials inflation increased from 3.5% in May to 3.9% in June and accounted for over 96% of headline inflation, making it the main driver of rising building costs. Labor inflation became more negative, falling from negative 2% to negative 2.6%, while labor costs also declined by 0.1% over the month. Among the subgroups, electrical works contributed the most to overall inflation, followed by metal work, glazing, plumbing, and tiles. Highest inflation rates were recorded for plumbing at 23.9%, roofing sheets 21.4%, small tools 19.7%. At the other end, cement recorded negative 13.0%, steel negative 8.6%, fine aggregate negative 5.1%, unskilled labor negative 4.9%, and timber negative 1.6%.
0: Dr. Alhassan agrees to urge construction firm developers and suppliers to adopt stronger procurement strategies to cushion themselves against fluctuations and material prices.
3: For policymakers, this is an opportunity to accelerate priority infrastructure projects while cost pressures remain relatively contained. Businesses should strengthen procurement planning and secure competitive supply contracts. Households planning to build or renovate can budget with greater confidence while continuing to monitor changes in material prices.
0: That was government statistician Dr. Alhassan Idrisu. That's that for BT Newsroom Late Edition. Let's recap the top headlines.

of appeal overturned Sedinam Tamaklo Atiyonu's 10-year jail sentence. CID calls for stronger collaboration and fight against human trafficking. Building materials inflation rises to 3.9%. You find the latest stories on reachfmonline.com. My name is Ida Blankson. Good night.